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1: 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On the ice Sunday, Golden Knights taking two of the first three in their series with the Ducks, but in game four.
2: A minute to go on the power play as Seneca spins his way into the zone all the way across ice. He gets it to Killorn. And his pass off the mark for Gauthier, but he follows it up, walks right in, and scores! Alex Killorn! 3-2 Ducks!
1: 3-2 there. They'd add another in the waning moments of the game, and the Ducks win it 4-3, AM 830, KLAA. Ducks winning game four when facing a 2-1 series deficit in each of the last six incidents of that scenario. Golden Knights now have a 5-2 record when the series is tied 2-2. Jack Eichel did have a couple of assists, but Vegas loses game four. It's now a best of three series tied at two. As for the Canadiens and the Sabres, this one, 1-1 going into Sunday. Coming out.
3: Now carried around to the corner by Caulfield. Up high, Hudson moving in. Passes over. Scores! And Cole Caulfield wasn't going to miss it twice. Another tap in front. He finds the mark on the power play. And Montreal pull ahead 2-1.
4: Here goes Valeno moving in. Valeno center. Scores!
1: Montreal would pile on after that. They go on to a 6-2 win over the Sabres, TSN 690. Montreal taking a 2-1 series lead. They've won 40 of their 51 series when they hold a 2-1 series lead. They've won consecutive playoff games this year with five or more goals for the first time since 2006. SportsCenter All Night, ESPN Radio. To the Diamond, best record in baseball. That's Atlanta, and Sunday in L.A. against the Dodgers.
5: 1-0, and Olsen tags it high and deep to right field to the wall, and that is out of here. It's a home run by Olsen as he just blistered one over the right center field wall. 6-2 Braves on Matt's 14th home run of the season.
1: 680 the fan. Braves go on to a 7-2 win, improving to a Major League best 28-13. They beat the Dodgers by

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0: O'Neill Cruz, 1-for-5 with a home run, 10th homer of the season. Well, that wasn't the only walk-off on Sunday. We had others. You'll hear them next. SportsCenter All Night continues. It's ESPN Radio.
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0: little freak of the week. That's just a Bubba and me thing. So it's an inside joke. And some people are on the outside, and that's all right.
1: There you go.
0: 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Shouts to the folks in Washington, D.C., getting us on the visual part. I know they were battling with the signal that you're dealing with out in L.A. David, with me, they're dealing with my massive just drive-in movie theater forehead that's just shiny.
1: Because
0: it has makeup that's been on since 6 a.m. From the TV side. 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
2: SC Plus is a thing too, right?
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2: That's a great app.
0: And then it's on demand for 24 straight hours. David would know all this about the makeup routine and all that stuff if he came to Bristol.
2: That's right.
0: When the fellas were hosting. But
1: yeah, tried to do that.
0: Yeah.
1: When I was actually told that there were two people specifically who did not really were not in favor of that. Not sure who, but they said they were very powerful on camera people on SportsCenter.
0: Well,
1: who said, got to cancel this guy's trip. I don't know who it was.
0: Let me stop you right there.
1: The phrase Ran Man was thrown around.
0: People
1: don't know who it was.
0: I was disqualified and wildly successful. The same can be said for Joel Embiid in the postseason. Now, he is done after getting swept at the hands of the New York Knicks, and he says that he still views the season as a success. Here's Embiid.
3: I know we lost, and I know that's not the right mentality to have, but, for me, this was a success. I came into this year not knowing where I was going to be, how long I was going to play, if I was even going to play based on how the knee was. And I feel like we're in a position where we figured out the knee hasn't been an issue. And obviously you're going to have setbacks, as you go along. But, those setbacks have been, so much different than it's been in the past. So I hate losing, but based on, I thought I was done. That's the best way to put it. And then, I find, something, and we find something as a group to figure it out, what it takes and what we have to do.
0: All right, so Embiid calls it a success because he came back. He was impactful in the Celtics series, but he was a liability in the Knicks series, certainly on the defensive end, David.
1: Yeah, and I feel for him, man, because this was the more successful than we thought he was going to be this season. We thought I thought he was done as well. The word was that knee was really a problem, and I think what we're revealing is this is the ceiling for the Philadelphia 76ers with Joel Embiid. This is the best they're going to be with him.
0: They're married to this trio: Paul George, Tyrese Maxey, and Joel Embiid. In the second year for Maxey of a 5-year deal, second year of a 4-year deal for Paul George, and now Embiid has the beginning of a 3-year extension that kicks in next season. That is the future for the Sixers. The future here on ESPN Radio is the Rich Eisen Show. For David Dennis, I'm Randy Scott. This has been ESPN Radio and the ESPN app.
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1: Good afternoon. 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Anytime you're feeling good and hungry, it is Skyline time. We've got a lot to get to today. It is a weekend that we can celebrate a Red Series victory. The losing streak is over, albeit Friday night seemed like the losing streak may go on for the considerable future. Reds take 2 of 3 from the Astros. We'll do a deep dive into Friday's loss, Saturday and Sunday's wins, and a lot of other questions around this team, including the lineup, Rhett Lauder, and some possible roster restructuring that may need to happen with the Cincinnati Reds. On top of those conversations today, we have officially made it to the next step
0: in the offseason, Austin. It is schedule release week in the National Football League.
2: That's right.
0: Schedule release is happening Thursday night. Now, not just will the schedule be released, we will carry 6 hours of schedule release mania.
2: Yeah.
0: Dickman's will be the spot.
2: Mania.
0: 6 o'clock to 8 o'clock, Lance McAllister and Rocky Boyman. 8 o'clock to 10 o'clock, Mo Egger and myself. 10 o'clock to midnight, Austin Elmore and Chick Ludwig.
2: Mm.
0: What a lineup. What a night.
2: I'd like to see Tito put together a lineup, something like that.
0: No chance.
2: Come on, Tito.
0: No chance. They don't have the firepower on that roster.
2: That's true.
0: They don't have the firepower. So we'll get a lot into the Reds. We'll talk the Cincinnati Bengals. Some other news and notes happening around the world of sports. It was a sad morning for me, Austin, when I woke up and saw the news that David Njoku is no longer a free agent.
2: Mm.
0: Can we pour one out for the brief idea that maybe David Njoku becomes a Cincinnati Bengal?
2: Brief? Yes, I'll You've take been brief. Saying that since March. There's nothing brief about that.
0: You're right. He's a Los Angeles Charger.
2: I did. It was the first notification on my phone this morning when I looked at it. And I immediately thought of you, and I was like, man, I hope Tony is okay.
0: That was rough.
2: I wonder how he's taking
0: what
2: the news.
0: What a rough way to start a week.
2: That David Njoku is going to the Chargers.
0: What do we know about, I know the schedule release is Thursday, but when this happens, there are schedule quote-unquote leaks that happen. What have we confirmed for the NFL schedule so far?
2: Well, the NFL has announced one game so far today, and they are going to announce a couple of games throughout this week with their broadcast partners. And NBC announced earlier today that the opening Sunday night football game in week one will be the New York Giants and the Dallas Cowboys.
0: Okay.
2: At
0: Harbaugh.
2: Jerry World.
0: Giants, Cowboys, okay.
2: You know, I posted about this morning. I got a lot of people very upset with me and talking about how boring the Giants are. I don't know how to tell you this, pal, but the Giants are one of the biggest stories in the NFL offseason.
0: Mm-hmm.
2: You can go as far back to their owner, Steve Tisch, and the stuff that happened with him in the offseason.
0: Tisch.
2: And then you've got John Harbaugh coming in. You've got the Dexter Lawrence trade. They had two top 10 picks. They've got Jackson Dart. They've got Cam Scataboo coming off of an injury. And, you know, obviously a bunch of change there for an organization who is one of the blue bloods of this league.
0: Mm.
2: And you've got two of the biggest brands in the league going at one another to start it off on Sunday night. I think that's good.
0: Yeah, I do.
2: And also, I think people sometimes expect it to be like one of the tentpole games. And that's not the case. The NFL has always kind of put a relatively normal matchup in that spot because they know the ratings are going to go ridiculous.
0: Yeah.
2: The Cowboys are typically in it, and that's part of it as well. But, like, yeah, not uncommon.
0: Yeah. NBA draft lottery happened yesterday. The Washington Wizards will hold the number one overall pick, followed by the Jazz, Grizzlies, and some are saying they're back, the Chicago Bulls.
2: Oh, yeah.
0: I think this is a good year to pick third or fourth because you're not tied. I think it's a tough decision at 1 and 2. But I think there's really good players in the top five this year. Speaking of the top five, the Indiana Pacers did not have a good weekend.
2: Mm.
0: Indiana found themselves on the wrong end of lottery luck. They lost their 2026 first round pick. They had a protected top four pick. Now, if they would have been four, they had the same odds as the Washington Wizards to get the first overall pick. But all they needed was a top four pick, and they got to keep it. They fall to number five, which means it goes to the Clippers after they traded for their center, Zubac, in February. So a bad night for the Indiana Pacers. The Clippers get 5, Nets 6, Kings 7, Hawks 8, Dallas Mavericks 9 for the NBA draft lottery. Speaking,
2: I mean, the Pacers tanked without Tyrese Halliburton.
0: Yep.
2: They lost Halliburton in Game 7 of the NBA Finals last year.
0: And they got
2: nothing for it. So they tank a season without him. They win 19 games, and they don't get anything for it. I kind of like it.
0: Mm-hmm. I'm happy it happened. Speaking of happy, our guy Mo Egger's got to be happy because his New York Knicks punched their ticket to the Eastern Conference Finals with a 4-0 series sweep and an emphatic 30-point victory in Game 4.
2: They did not break a sweat that entire
0: 144-114 in Game 4 in Philly.
2: Mm-hmm.
0: Knicks have advanced. They advance to take on the winner of the Cavs and Pistons. That game four is tonight. Cavs trail 2-1, but again, won their game at home as they've done all playoffs. They've got a chance to even up the series tonight. In the other NBA series, the Los Angeles Lakers try to avoid a sweep at the hands of the Oklahoma City Thunder tonight. And thanks to Anthony Edwards' 36 points and a Victor Wembanyama ejection, the Timberwolves tie up the series 2-2 against the Spurs. Wemby got hit with a flagrant 2 on a nasty elbow. And then on the bench, clearly had no idea what a flagrant 2 meant. He got ejected. Spurs lost. That's what's happening around the National Basketball Association. What's happening around baseball? What happened this weekend around Major League Baseball? Yankees were swept by the Milwaukee Brewers.
2: That's not good.
0: Not great.
2: Here comes Milwaukee.
0: The Atlanta Braves, and I think the series of the year so far in Major League Baseball, the Atlanta Braves took 2 out of 3 from the Dodgers over the weekend.
2: Mm-hmm.
0: What else do we know? Did anything else of note happen? Pirates lost in extra innings to the San Francisco Giants because they forgot how many outs there were.
2: That was pretty cool.
0: That was fun to watch. As we enter play today on May 11th, it is Tampa now holding a lead in the American League East. The Guardians sit atop the Central with the White Sox in second. Athletics, every time we look, Austin, the Athletics still lead the AL West.
2: Mm-hmm.
0: Are they for real?
2: I don't know about all that. I just think that that division is the... It's just not that good.
0: Yeah.
2: Houston's really bad. Seattle just kind of gets in their own way. They don't feel as magical as they did a year ago. The Angels, I thought, were going to be a lot better, and they fell off the face of the earth.
0: Mm-hmm.
2: And Texas is kind of a middling team as well. So I think that's just a bad division. But, hey, if you're the best team in a bad division, that counts.
0: You want to call the race in the NL East?
2: Yeah, I'll go ahead and give it to my Braves.
0: Braves have a 9-game lead over the Phillies, Marlins, and Nationals. Nationals coming in to face the Cincinnati Reds this week.
2: The Braves have also historically performed really well when a franchise icon has passed away.
0: Oh,
2: Bobby Cox, and then right before him, Ted Turner.
0: Mm.
2: So it feels like maybe they'll be getting some help from beyond with the Atlanta Braves this year.
0: Padres.
2: Remember when their starting pitching was a problem at the beginning of the year?
0: Yeah,
2: it didn't matter.
0: Padres tied atop the NL West with the Dodgers. And the San Francisco Giants, mentioned them because they're 16-24. They got that Tony Vitale from Tennessee that's now the coach, and apparently they're ready to have a fire sale already.
2: Yeah.
0: Vitale came in and called to the bullpen, didn't know the pitcher he wanted to bring out.
2: Yeah.
0: Things aren't good for San Francisco.
2: It's not going well there. Like,
0: anybody there you want?
2: Yeah, Jung-Hoo Lee.
0: Okay.
2: I'd take Jung-Hoo real quick.
0: Okay.
2: $85 million left on his contract.
0: That's
2: good.
0: Not bad.
2: Left-handed outfielder.
0: Okay.
2: I'd take it.
0: What's he doing this year?
2: I don't even know if he's having a good season.
0: Is he hit last for them?
2: I don't think so.
0: Jung-Hoo Lee. Oh, he's hitting 270.
2: Yeah, he's a beast.
0: Okay. Maybe there is a spot for him here.
2: Yeah, come on, Jung-Hoo.
0: In the NL Central, which we'll dive into more here in hour number one, the Cubs, even though they lost 2 in a row, still lead. The Brewers are up to second. Cardinals tied there, 3.5 back. And the Pirates and Reds bringing up the rear of the NL Central. 5 games back of the Cubs, both 22-19 on the year. Speaking of baseball, Jordan Bischel over the weekend notched his 100th career win as a UC Bearcat head coach, and the Bearcats playing good ball at the right time. They are winners of 8 of their last 9. They're 35-18. How about Bischel ball with the University of Cincinnati, Austin? Clinton Coates hit his 25th of the year over the weekend as well. They welcome in Texas Tech for their final home series later this week at the University of Cincinnati. FC Cincinnati, they had a 2-0 lead against Charlotte, which is the most dangerous lead in all of soccer, I keep being told.
2: Yes, that's true.
0: Charlotte came back and tied it. FC Cincinnati played to a 2-2 draw, so they do get a point. They're back midweek action this week as well.
2: You'll hear that a lot coming up with the World Cup.
0: Oh, yeah.
2: That a 2-0 lead is the most dangerous lead in soccer.
0: Correct.
2: Yeah.
0: Correct.
2: And when the United States plays Mexico, we call that dos acero.
0: Dos acero.
2: Yes.
0: We'll talk Bengals in hour three. They added a linebacker, so now I'm happy. We'll talk first-time MVP rankings. I mean,
2: what a weekend for you. David Njoku off the board. Bengals
0: get a linebacker.
2: So all your narratives that you've been trying to push
0: getting squashed.
2: Are dead in the water.
0: Albert Breer had things to say about Joe Burrow. We'll talk about that. And the do-or-die season upcoming for Zach Taylor.
2: Happy birthday to Zach, by the way. Yesterday was Zach's birthday.
0: Did we get any news on how O's the Mentalist went on Friday night?
2: I saw
0: the clip from him inside the clubhouse, but I didn't really hear anything about the post-game show.
2: I'll be honest with you. I took a mental health day on Friday. I did not watch the game.
0: Yeah.
2: and I'm glad I didn't. Seems like not that many people did. I don't know that the Reds did.
0: Do you think the 10-0 loss maybe soured some of the crowd?
2: I don't know. I have no idea. I don't know anything about what happened on Friday.
0: Mm.
2: I saw the score. I said, okay, I'm just going to pass up. I'm going to pass this one off.
0: Fair.
2: There'll be two games between now and the next time we talk about it, so hopefully they'll win those. And they did.
0: Yep.
2: So Friday's game doesn't even really count.
0: I got a question.
2: Okay.
0: For RJ Day. He's the son of Ryan Day.
2: That'd be Ryan Jr.?
0: Ryan Jr. Day. He's a 6'1", 205 quarterback from Columbus.
2: Yeah.
0: 3-year starter at St. Francis de Sales.
2: Yeah, Ryan's son.
0: Multiple school passing records. He has offers from, or had offers from Purdue, Syracuse, South Florida, and the University of Cincinnati.
2: Oh.
0: Over the weekend, that coward RJ Day committed to Northwestern.
2: Okay, see now this
0: does he not want to compete in the state of Ohio?
2: You're part of the
0: problem. Does he not want to compete for championships?
2: You're one of those terrible people online who's name calling an 18-year-old kid.
0: What's he going to do? Is he going to go compete at Northwestern for a Big Ten title?
2: You called him a coward?
0: Coward. He didn't want to compete and come to Cincinnati.
2: Well, Toe, you see to find some damn money.
0: He didn't want to come see what J.C. French had to offer.
2: I want to know, you know, I say this with respect. How did UC lose out to him? Northwestern.
0: Great question.
2: So is it an RJ Day problem?
0: I think so.
2: Or is it a UC problem?
0: I think it's an RJ Day problem.
2: Of course, you would point the finger at the child.
0: Yeah, yeah. I got two things I want to bring up before we break, and neither are really related to this show.
2: Okay.
0: First thing, I got a beef with golf courses in 2026. Went in golf this weekend, did a Saturday morning early tee time with me and my brother, took Wilder along, got to the course early, tried to be the first group off, and a couple minutes after... before we were set to tee off, here comes another group of two. Can we put away the random pairings at golf courses?
2: Okay, so that would mean that golf courses make less money. So what is your solution to this for golf courses?
0: Offer a fee. Offer a foursome fee.
2: That says...
0: Where you can pay extra money to have just a twosome. Because they pick and choose. There's other groups on the course that have a twosome that are just playing as two.
2: Okay.
0: Some guys are playing as one. What's the rhyme and reason behind going around and doubling up tee times for people that don't know people and then people that want to play a little slower? I don't get it. I think there should be a fee charged. That's my rant on golf courses.
2: I haven't spent many golf experiences with this, but yeah. I have had it happen.
0: Yep.
2: And none of the times it's happened has it been a big deal.
0: Mm.
2: So.
0: I think for us, I was trying to bring the little man around, trying to let him get out and swing. And then you feel like you're bothering the other two by having him run around. It soured things a little bit.
2: Hmm.
0: Anyway, the other thing I got, the uptick in Bigfoot sightings in Ohio is skyrocketing.
2: Hmm.
0: Skyrocketing. Huge number of sightings of the infamous cryptid. Were reported in the month
2: cryptid?
0: Of March. Yes, that's what it says in this article. The reports...
2: We covered this once before.
0: Cryptid. ...came largely from Portage County, where the people said they've seen a lot of these figures. But here's the thing, Austin. Bigfoot hunter Mike Miller believes that these sightings are possible evidence of a herd of Bigfoots on the move after a hard winter freeze gave way to warmer than normal thaw.
2: Hmm.
0: So we've got Bigfoot upticks in Ohio. We've got... UFO and extraterrestrial sightings being released to the public for the first time ever. I ask you, as we've asked before on this show, to rank what you believe in from the most to the least. Bigfoot, aliens, ghost. You would respond how?
2: I would say ghosts.
0: Okay.
2: And then Bigfoot.
0: Incredible.
2: And then aliens.
0: Incredible.
2: But I need more on the definition of alien. Because I think alien is a negative connotation.
0: So you're thinking just the green guy.
2: A hostile being that wants to hurt us or something along those lines.
0: Okay.
2: I think there is life outside of planet Earth. But I think of it as like... plants and vegetation,
0: okay,
2: and that sort of stuff.
0: You don't think there's like aliens that just walk amongst us as normal
2: people?
0: I don't think
2: there is a species out there advanced enough to fly to Earth and do the things that this is. I think 99.9% of UFO sightings and footage and all that stuff is United States or other countries' military testing stuff. Because there's always that saying that says, whatever we have now, the best technology we have now, the government and the military had it 20 years ago.
0: Okay.
2: So if you think
0: that's the government, not aliens.
2: I do. Most of the time, yeah.
0: I would answer ghost, aliens, and then Bigfoot. But I am a firm believer in Bigfoot.
2: I am too.
0: Just too many. Now, I don't know about a herd of Bigfoot. That seems unlikely because we haven't been able to see one.
2: I definitely think that there is a species, basically, of Bigfoot.
0: Okay. Definitely, you say.
2: Yeah. Okay. I don't know that I would call them a herd.
0: Okay.
2: But
0: I would put ghost first. I would put aliens second. But I think aliens is pushing up to... I think there are aliens that walk amongst us in everyday life.
2: Okay.
0: I think that I would venture to say there's one in this office.
2: Really?
0: I think there's someone that's been in this office and worked in his role here for quite some time. I don't think there's that significant of a sign of aging. I think sometimes this person thinks he's stuck back in time, which could be a conflict when you are older or maybe not aging as much as a normal human.
2: Sure.
0: I think there are aliens. I think there are folks that are alien that walk amongst us that aren't the same species as us.
2: Okay.
0: Some people call them lizard people. Hmm. Do a deep dive, but I think we have one working in this office. So you can rank them today in talkbacks if you want. Bigfoot, aliens, ghost. Go. We'll talk Reds when we get back. We'll take phone calls in hour number one as well. Cincy 360, ESPN 1530, Cincinnati Sports Station.
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15: Layover in the hole, Altuve on the right side. The 3-0 pitch to Blade. Swinging a bullet past the first baseman, Walker. Down the right field line, headed for the corner. Ellie scores. Sal right behind him. He'll score. Blade not stopping at second. He's on his way to third and dives in way ahead of the relay throw. A two-run triple for J.J. Blade. And the Reds have a 2-0 lead in the fourth.
0: J.J. Blade. The Reds almost had a chance in that inning, Austin, to hit for the cycle in an inning. Because it got started with an Ellie single and then a Sal Stewart double and then a Blade triple. If Tyler Stevenson had just hit a home run instead of the RBI single, they would have went consecutive at-bats with a cycle.
2: Wow.
0: It was all part of a three-run fourth that ended up in a 5-0 victory. We'll get to that victory in just a moment. But here we have some clarification on maybe something we talked about in the first segment with the phone call. So we'll take that and then get to the Reds. What's up, Jeff?
16: Happy Monday, gents. Be nice to the starters, Tony.
0: Is it the starters that do that, or is that the golf course?
16: Well, I'm in retirement. I'm the part-time starter at our local country club. And the amount of grief that I take for no reason is unbelievable. It's a little different. You know, our club is hardly Camargo. It's more Kenwood-ish, maybe, minus 36 holes. But I tell people it's cart path only. They look at me like I just looted their brokerage account.
0: That was a bad thing about Saturday as well, is that not only did we get paired up with two random people, it was also cart path only. And I think those two things coming down at once was a lot to handle.
16: Yeah, I mean, our country club is the center of entitlement for our little local area here. I mean, I think the waiting list is like 8 years. It's $110 to join type of thing. And, you know, people pay a lot of money to play golf there. But some of the stuff, 2 weeks ago, Saturday and Sunday, there was the Calcutta tournament. And Monday, the course was closed for an outing. So I go into work Tuesday morning, and people are just scalping me as to why the course was closed for 3 days in a row.
0: Yeah.
16: And I'm like, wasn't my
0: decision. Yeah, you're not making the decisions.
16: You know, no, not at all. But I think, you know, and it's different at public courses, obviously.

0: with rules.
1: You're right. It's probably
0: often referred to as a diva.
1: A diva.
0: Because you were a quarterback.
1: I get it.
0: And I tell people, I don't think you're a diva.
1: You think I'm a grinder.
0: I don't know that I would say that. Mm. I don't think you're a diva. I think sometimes you're a little bit of a complainer. That's all.
1: I can.
0: I think there's a difference between a diva and a complainer. Yeah. I don't think you're a diva.
1: I concur.
0: But I will say this now, this particular situation, bit of a diva issue here.
1: Now, you want to talk about complaining. You should have seen me Friday night.
0: Uh-oh.
1: After the Reds dropped the first game of the series to Mike Burrows and company, 10-0. Mm-hmm. And you thought at that point, Austin, as they lost their eighth game in a row, when will it end? When will the pain, misery, and suffering end?
0: I was starting to think about you having to wear that wig.
1: It was about getting to that point. And it was a complete and utter failure in front of the home crowd on Friday night, more so on the offensive side of the ball, and we'll get to the pitching as well. But it was a game in which only yielded five hits for the Cincinnati Reds, two of them, and this will be a theme as we talk about the weekend, coming off the bat of Ellie De La Cruz, who was 2-for-4 with a double. Sal Stewart, Nathaniel Lowe, and Matt McClain all added a hit. J.J. Bleday drew the only walk of the night for the Cincinnati Reds. They didn't really muster much of anything. And Nick Lodolo made his first start of the year. Let's start with that. How would you categorize Nick Lodolo's first outing? 5 1/3, 5 hits, 4 runs, a walk, and 2 strikeouts. He did allow 2 home runs on the game. He threw 78 pitches. Now, he has not had any blister issues pop up since the outing happened, but all things considered, how do you view Friday for Lodolo?
0: It's a success because he didn't have a blister issue.
1: Yeah.
0: That's pretty much it.
1: I'm with you.
0: Honestly, I mean, I didn't expect him to come out and throw 7 shutout innings.
1: Yeah.
0: It was more or less, how's the blister hold up? Yeah. And it was good enough for him to get through that much, so good enough for me.
1: Okay. In the game as well, Pierce Johnson went an inning and 2/3, 2 strikeouts. TJ Antone did allow a run. Tony Santion, who started this season, Austin, on fire, has slowed considerably over his last couple outings. He got roughed up on Friday night for 4 hits, 4 earned runs, and did not retire a single batter. Are you at all concerned? We talked about Pagan and Santion coming into this year because they were so used at a high rate last year, and how much can that hold up? Santion was fantastic to start the year. Couple shaky outings now, and again, we had to watch Jose Trevino make another appearance for this team.
0: For Tony Santion, it kind of feels like we're really close to one of those, hey, I've been grinding through something.
1: Yeah.
0: We're going to put him on a 10-day IL type of thing. I hope that's not the case, but to go from where he was at to where he is now, yeah, I'm a little bit concerned. Mm.
1: I think it's fair to have a little concern. What do you make of Jose Trevino on the mound? What do you think of the job he's done this
0: buddy,
1: year?
0: When Jose Trevino pitches, I ain't watching.
1: Yeah, it's not great.
0: I have no idea.
1: It's not great. Let's flash forward to a positive, which was Saturday's win for the Reds, and a positive for many things. It was another multi-hit game for Ellie De La Cruz. The Reds, for back-to-back games, only mustered 5 hits. Ellie had the only multi-hit day. Another Sal Stewart hit. Spencer Steer and Matt McClain rounded out the offense for the Reds. Will Benson did walk twice. TJ Friedl did walk. Reds pitching, albeit Chase Burns continuing to dominate, I thought was fantastic. What I liked most about Chase Burns on Saturday, Austin, he threw 87 pitches across 6 innings and only struck out 2 batters. Mm. And yet, he allowed 1 earned run. Did walk 3. But the idea that Chase Burns, who is this flamethrower, high strikeout rate, can be as good and dominant as he was on Saturday against a good offense in Houston while only striking out 2 batters, I think speaks volumes to the growth that we've already seen from Chase Burns.
0: Yeah, you got to be able to win games in multiple ways as a pitcher. There might be days where you take the mound and you don't have that strikeout pitch that you need, and so you're more apt to pitch to contact. You're more apt to trust your defense. You find other ways to get batters out or allow batters to get themselves out. And I think Chase Burns, as he continues to accumulate experience in the big leagues, is learning the different ways of doing that. And you saw that against a team in Houston who, you know, maybe they're just a little bit different than some of the other teams he's faced, in which

0: They're better at putting the bat on the ball. Okay, you can live with that. And he found a way to pitch through that. He's fun to watch, man. He really is, even when he's not striking people out. Him getting fired up, six innings, that was huge for this team.
1: Yeah. Brock Burke, Graham Ashcraft, Pierce Johnson, three innings, no hits combined, no walks. And Pierce Johnson picked up his first save as a Cincinnati Red. Does it feel like closer by committee at this point?
0: Yeah, I think so. I think it might be a lot of Pierce Johnson and Graham Ashcraft.
1: Yeah.
0: Kind of depending
1: Ashcraft
0: on
1: pitched the eighth.
0: The matchups, sure. and especially against left-handers. I feel like if there's left-handers coming up in the ninth, we're probably going to see Ashcraft just because of that cut fastball and how good he is against left-handers. So yeah. I think it really is just dependent on what other teams are doing until Emilio Pagan gets back, and I don't think that when he gets back, he should necessarily be given that job back, to yeah. be completely honest. It'd be nice if somebody emerges and they're like, okay, this is the dude.
1: Yep. Yesterday, they won the series with a 5-0 victory at home. Three runs in the bottom of the fourth, a run in the bottom of the fifth, and then a Spencer Steer home run in the sixth, put it at 5-0.
0: Here comes Spencer.
1: Theme of the weekend, Ellie De La Cruz, another three-hit day. So multi-hit weekend each day for Ellie De La Cruz against the Astros.
0: Can I tell you some Ellie stats?
1: Please.
0: You want to know some Ellie stats?
1: Throw them at me.
0: The last 30 games of Ellie De La Cruz, he's hitting over 300.
1: Mm.
0: On base percentage of 364, a slug of 538. He has 7 homers, 23 RBI, 12 walks in his last 30 games.
1: Mm.
0: Over the last 15, even better at 316. Over the last 7, he's hitting 367 with a 375 on base percentage. And he isn't hitting home runs. He isn't eating.
1: He's not eating either.
0: 3-2-1. He isn't even hitting homers, Austin tried to say, over the last 7 games.
1: Yeah.
0: It's huge.
1: He's been awesome. He was the only Red all weekend to have multi-hit days, games.
0: Going opposite field.
1: Yep.
0: I mean, altogether, his average is up to 288, OPS at 875.
1: Yeah.
0: He's got his 9th stolen base over the weekend as well. Dude, man.
1: Outside of hit, Spencer Steer coming on a little bit. I liked him in the 2-hole.
0: Yeah, here comes Spencey hitting 269 over his last 2 weeks' worth of games with 3 homers.
1: Yep.
0: How about this? In his last 102 at-bats, Spencer Steer just 24 strikeouts. In his last 28 at-bats, just 4 strikeouts.
1: Mm.
0: So he's putting the bat on the ball is Spencey long balls.
1: Like it. On the mound, we've seen another good start from Andrew Abbott. He went 6, allowed just 3 hits, no runs, walked a batter, and struck out 5. And for back-to-back days, the bullpen, Austin, doesn't allow a hit or a walk. So Antone, Maul, Ashcraft yesterday. Every time I get to see TJ Antone pitch, I'm happy because I'm so happy for him. But outside of the run he gave up on Friday, Antone in a couple of his outings has looked pretty solid. He had 2 more strikeouts in an inning to work.
0: Comes in and pounds the zone and challenges pitchers with off speed and has been able to locate that fastball a little bit. It's not like he's overpowering in terms of velocity sure. with the fastball, but he's got pitches that work off of that, and that makes him tough to hit.
1: Yeah. Let's take a break. Let's come back.
0: I think there's also, like, for a guy like him who's been through what he's been through, there's like a level of fearlessness
1: yeah.
0: that he takes with him to the mound where he's like, I'm just happy to be here.
1: Yeah.
0: I know that this might be my last shot. Let's just go. Yep. And that is a really good quality to have out of a reliever.
1: Without a doubt. We've still got to talk about what's next. We've got a Rhett Lauder update. We've got Terry Francona talking about the lineup construction, as well as some roster questions. All of that still to come. We'll also check in with you. Some phone calls next, 513-749-1530 on Cincy 360, the home of the Bengals, ESPN 1530, Cincinnati Sports Station.
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1: Welcome back, Cincy 360. Thanks to Skyline Chili here in hour number one. We'll get back to the Reds in just a moment. Let's grab a couple phone calls in hour number one before we get to something that was said on the broadcast about Key Brian Hayes, a Matt McClain question, a Rhett Lauder update, and more. Dave is calling in. What's up, Dave?
13: Tony. So I'm going to talk you off the ledge here. I'm going to give you a little inside information on how to not get paired up with somebody,
1: okay?
13: From somebody that's in the business. Because I'm in the business, so I understand how this goes. So first of all, that comes from inside the golf shop. So my question to you first, though, when you made the tee time, did you have to pay for it online, or did you just call the club and make the time?
1: No, we just made the tee time.
13: Okay, so the next time you do this, now I'm not going to say this will work every time, but the next time you do this, call and make the time for four players, okay? And when you get to the golf course, play dumb and then say, oh, the guy just called, canceled, and you won't have any problems.
1: I like this. That has to be the path to go. I'm in.
13: It works all the time. Trust me. I've been in this business for a long time, and I see it all the time. Guys make tee times. They show up with two, and they made it for four.
1: He couldn't make it.
13: And that's why a lot of, so as long as you're not being charged, you're good to go.
1: Perfect. That's what I needed.
13: All right.
1: Thank you, Dave.
13: Have a good day.
1: Yes, sir.
13: You got it.
1: All right, Austin, there's my workaround.
0: That's the lesson for all of us here. Be dishonest.
1: Yep. Just lie.
0: All you kids listening out there right now.
1: Just lie.
0: Just lie.
1: Lie about the tea time.
0: That's the message we're spreading?
1: Unbelievable.
0: Is that what you want to spread?
1: He said it works. Hmm. Brian, what's going on?
8: What's up, Tony? What's up, Austin?
1: How you doing?
0: What's up, man?
8: So, Tony, I'm doing very well. The verbs are definitely warbling. I can tell you that for free.
1: Beautiful out there.
8: It is absolutely gorgeous. First off, Tony, I have a child the same age as Wilder. My girl's going to be 2 in June. What do you, like, I don't think you should really bring your kids to learn on a Saturday morning at a public golf course. I think that's more of an evening when it's slower type thing.
1: Well,
8: that's my thought.
1: Yeah, we thought 7:07 we'd be one of the first groups out of there. He doesn't get out of the cart and hit much, but a couple of the holes he gets out while we're waiting on someone and swings around a little bit. But I eased him into it last year, and he made it 9 holes, and he loves it, and he asked to do it a lot. And then I also make sure to pack snacks and drinks so that he's happy inside the cart.
8: Yeah, I guess as long as you keep pace, I just know with my girl, it would be very hard.
1: Oh, yeah. He's not hitting every time, and I play fast as possible.
8: Yeah, because, I mean, if you're not holding the course, it doesn't matter. I mean, the group could just, like, went off ahead of you on number 2.
1: Yeah.
8: Said, hey, you guys go ahead. I want to, you know, that's always
1: a little. Oh, yeah, we're not holding anybody up with our pace.
8: Yeah, no, because I've walked on a lot, and I've added on to groups, and I mean, most times you have no issues. If they don't want to play with someone, they kind of let you know, and you figure out a way to separate.
1: Yeah. Yep. Now I know.
8: And then I got one more issue, So, Austin, you really believe in Sasquatch and Bigfoot? You think that's a real thing?
0: Yes.
1: Oh, I can tell you without a doubt he does.
0: Yes, I do.
8: So, but then how haven't we had any artifacts like we do the dinosaurs? The dinosaurs were here millions of years, and we have all kinds of artifacts, and we don't have any stellar remains of Bigfoot.
0: That's a great question. I wish I had the answer to that. I don't know.
8: But extraterrestrials, absolutely, that is for sure real. There has to be life other places. I mean, the universe is far greater than the human mind.
1: Agreed. Brian, thank you.
8: There I got. See you guys. Have a good one.
1: Yes, sir. That is my question.
0: Part of my belief in
1: the foot,
0: the Bigfoot like species. I don't know exactly how to explain it. I think there's this like giant Bigfoot like species that is a recluse and lives in the deep parts of the woods. And I think they've been spotted here and there. And I think they make these big, loud whooping, what we call squatch calls, Sasquatch type calls.
1: Yeah.
0: But I think that they, you know, I part of what I love about it is that I can believe that that might be out there somewhere and I don't need to have it all tied up.
1: Yeah.
0: It's like having faith in religion.
1: That's it. That's true.
0: I don't need to know all the answers. I'm not over here getting in a fight with somebody. It's like, yeah, I believe that those are out there. Yeah. Well, why don't they have their bones? Well, I don't know. Well, I think it'd be kind of cool if they existed.
1: Yeah.
0: You know?
1: Yep. I'm with you.
0: I'm also in the state of Ohio. I mean, we've...
1: Oh, this is the hotbed.
0: Per capita, this is one of the all-time leaders in Sasquatch sightings.
1: Yeah. We're in a hotbed right now.
0: I don't know if that says more about us or more about the Squatch.
1: This is the time to strike.
0: Where else would you want to be?
1: This is the time right here.
0: It's like that old Marv Levy quote. Where would you rather be than right here, right now?
1: Well, that's a great question. Right here, right now, we're going to take our last break of the hour. We'll come back. We'll get more on the Reds and what's next on ESPN 1530, Cincinnati Sports Station.
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1: 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Thanks to Skyline Chili. I do want to ask a follow-up question real quick, Austin.
0: Proceed.
1: Do you believe Bigfoot to be an alien?
0: I don't.
1: Okay.
0: But who am I not to make space for that sort of possibility?
1: Sure. Sure. It's out there in the realm of possibility. What's next for the Cincinnati Reds? They will be navigating things upcoming for the pitching staff because Rhett Lauder is going to head to the injured list as well. Rhett Lauder, who felt the clicking and uncomfortable nature of things in his last start, back-to-back starts where Lauder has struggled, has been placed on the 15-day injured list. They're going to use the day off today to evaluate the rotation before officially sidelining Rhett Lauder. It was shoulder discomfort. The MRI did not reveal any structural damage. Francona's comment was, our thought was we're trying not to put a Band-Aid on something. We want this kid to be able to pitch and pitch for a long time and not getting interrupted. So hopefully a couple weeks down will do him a world of good. What do you make of Rhett Lauder on the injured list?
0: It sucks, man.
1: A little concerning?
0: Yeah, I mean, anytime you have any sort of shoulder issue like that, it's concerning. It doesn't seem like it's overly serious, and maybe it's just a management and learning how to deal with it and that sort of stuff, not necessarily a major structural issue. But yeah, I mean, that's part of his story right now. He just keeps getting hurt.
1: Yeah.
0: Not been a healthy enough player.
1: On top of that, what do you make about the lineup shuffling that Terry Francona has started to implement?
0: He hasn't really shuffled it that much. I mean, he did it once.
1: Yeah, I mean, yesterday. You get Will Benson in leadoff and Spencer Steer in two. I like that.
0: I think the Benson thing, for the most part, is because he's been putting together good at-bats. He hasn't been striking out that much. He's been walking. And that's what TJ Friedl's not doing. I mean, you can't continue to run TJ Friedl out there as a leadoff hitter. I'm sorry, but you can't. He's not. I don't know if there's one on this team right now. And so maybe it becomes a situation where whoever's taking the best at-bats and who's the guy that can kind of set the table for 2, 3, 4, 5, maybe that's the person who does it on that particular night. Will Benson has put together some good at-bats in recent days the way he's been playing, and so he's the guy who steps in for TJ Friedl. The problem is the lineup's going to come out for tomorrow, and TJ Friedl's going to be in it leading off. And there's just nothing that would suggest that's the right thing to do for TJ Friedl and for this ball club right now.
1: Yeah.
0: And it makes you wonder about the loyalty issue that Terry Francona has. And especially when you consider what he said on, I believe it was Saturday night.
1: Yeah, after the 8-game losing streak.
0: He said, me and Freddie sat here last night and this morning. I probably made out 10 lineups. I asked Freddie and Knapp, Mike Napoli, to do the same. We came to the conclusion that we can move guys around. Maybe we will. Unless I know something should make us better, I don't believe in the bingo. I don't believe in it. Some people do, and that's okay.
1: Yeah.
0: I just don't.
1: This came after the 8th straight loss where Francona said he wasn't really ready to make any lineup changes.
0: Yeah.
1: So losing is going to start to change a lot for this team and this organization going forward, and also changes, I think, what you're hearing about them. We heard, was it yesterday, Barry Larkin, during the broadcast, openly talk about Key Brian Hayes, albeit Key Brian got a hit yesterday, about Key Brian Hayes being consistently in this lineup as well.
0: We do have the audio.
1: Please.
0: From the Reds TV.
2: Just very competitive at this level. And I don't know if you can be a team like the Reds that have had the troubles that they've had offensively and continue to run a guy out there that has not hit better than 130.
0: As Key Brian Hayes popped to the right fielder, that was Barry Larkin.
1: Now, he did again. He got a hit yesterday. He's batting 139 on the year. But this is something, Austin, that normally they do a pretty good job of keeping close to the vest. Now, we've seen twice in the last week things get out a little bit. I mean, you remember after the pitching injury where with Emilio Pagan, Jeff Brantley said he's been dealing with this for a while. Talking about the hamstring. And now you have Barry Larkin talking about consistently putting Key Brian Hayes in the lineup if you're serious about winning. The longer this goes on, I think the more voices you hear. But how can you listen to what Barry Larkin has said or what the Cowboy has said and not agree with their analysis as well? It's unserious if Key Brian Hayes is an everyday player.
0: Yeah, I agree with you 100%. And like, I think there's like this reputation a little bit that sometimes Barry is too easy on the team. But I think when he says something like that, it carries weight because Barry's probably sick and tired of watching the same team we are offensively. They can't do anything. And I think there's a space for Key Brian Hayes. And I think that space is late in the game as a defensive replacement. They're chasing offense right now. That's it. Period. Point blank.
1: Mm-hmm.
0: Because of the fact that the rest of the roster is not good enough.
1: Yeah. And now you have injuries to pitching.
0: It has magnified the problem, which was which is the hole that Key Brian Hayes creates. If all these guys had been performing at the way that you expected them to perform, and if Eugenio Suarez was healthy and so on, then okay, put Key Brian Hayes in the ninth spot. That's whatever. Who cares? But because you aren't getting production out of McLean, you aren't getting production out of Friedel, Stewart's in a huge slump, Eugenio Suarez is hurt, you keep playing bingo with the lineup in the outfield every day, then magnifies the struggles of Key Brian Hayes.
1: Exactly.
0: And so it's not necessarily Francona's fault, it's Nick Kroll's fault, because Nick Kroll made a dumbass trade to get Key Brian Hayes here. It's stupid, and it's been stupid from the moment they did it.
1: Yeah.
0: And now, because there's nobody else that's going up and to the right, nobody else is developing, much like Chad talked about a lot on Friday, this is magnified, and it's time to start chasing offense, which means keep Key Brian Hayes out of the lineup.
1: Yeah. We have more on the Reds to start hour number two, including a couple roster questions, and look ahead to what's next after an off day today. We'll do that. We'll take some phone calls to kick off hour number two. We have your talkbacks all coming up next on ESPN 1530, Cincinnati Sports Station. Thanks to Skyline Chili.
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1: Welcome back. It is hour number two. It's Cincy 360, and you are listening here on ESPN 1530, Cincinnati Sports Station. A little bit more on the Cincinnati Reds here, and we will break off into some more conversation around the Cincinnati Bengals as we go. We'll also take more phone calls and get to your talkbacks. That happens in hour number two right here. Before I get to any of that, Austin, down on the farm, as they say, Edwin Arroyo over the weekend went 4-for-5 with a pair of doubles on Saturday. He's had a great start to his AAA season in Louisville. He's reached base in 24 straight games. He is hitting .346, 7 home runs, 28 RBIs. And again, I know that with that is the conversation around it is AAA pitching. I get that. Look no further than what Noelvé Marte is doing. And I understand that it's not at the same caliber. With that being said, Matt McClain is now hitting .204. With the Cincinnati Reds. He has had a worse start to this season than he did to last season. And last season, there was a lot of talk of the shoulder surgery and how that had hindered performance. So Edwin Arroyo is on fire in Louisville. Matt McClain is continuing to struggle at the major league level. You're hearing some out there as Arroyo continues his success that say, hey, Arroyo should come up. He should replace Matt McClain. And you should move on there. There's also this conversation, though, with Eugenio Suarez when he comes back from his oblique injury. What is the domino effect with what this roster looks like? Because since Suarez has been taken down, you've had Spencer Steer that has played very good baseball. Nathaniel Lowe has looked very good in his opportunities with this team. J.J. Bleday is on fire. Since he got called up, if you have Bleday and Lowe, Steer and Stewart and Suarez in the lineup, where is Matt McClain going to play? So my question, Austin, are we in the final days of Matt McClain with this club playing every day? I mean, there's not enough room. Lowe has earned at-bats. Sal Stewart earns at-bats. J.J. Bleday should get more at-bats. And Suarez is going to get at-bats when he comes back. Where is Matt McClain in all of that? Where do you slot your struggling second baseman who has now struggled for two seasons?
0: I don't think the Reds are going to do anything about it. I think he's going to play second base, and they'll put Sal Stewart at third if they need to. You know, Edwin Arroyo has started playing more third base as of late. I think that's more about Key Brian Hayes than it is about Matt McClain. The Reds are bullish on this guy.
1: I just don't get it.
0: And I don't either. I mean, I think maybe what would make the most sense would be Arroyo comes up and plays third, and Sal Stewart plays second almost every day. That might make a little bit more sense, especially considering that's probably where Stewart has played most over the course of his career.
1: So less Key Brian and McClain on a daily basis.
0: That would be chasing offense, wouldn't it?
1: You're
0: probably
1: sure
0: going
1: to
0: put Steer at first, and on days where he's not at first, either Sal can do it or Lowe can do it.
1: Yeah.
0: And you move Steer around however he's needed. I think that makes the most sense.
1: Yeah, it's hard to say, like, when Suarez comes back, whose spot does he take on the roster?
0: I don't think it's hard to say. It's probably Blake Dunn.
1: Okay. Even if Blake Dunn continues to play really well.
0: Yeah, he's fine. He's a bench outfielder.
1: Yeah.
0: You would take him out.
1: I don't know how McClain can have a roster spot on a daily basis. And I get the Blake Dunn side of things. And
0: but the problem is that you can say that about TJ Friedl, and you can say that about Key Brian Hayes. And you can say that about Matt McClain.
1: There's like, too many guys you can say that about.
0: Somebody's got to play. You can say it about both catchers. They both stink.
1: Mm-hmm.
0: So it's just that's a roster the hard part. Like of guys that just have underperformed.
1: And is there anything at this point that Noelvé Marte can continue to do in AAA that you say, well, he makes sense to bring back to this roster?
0: I don't know.
1: Or are you already out on that?
0: I don't know. I don't know the answer to it. We've seen that movie 1,000 times with him.
1: Without a doubt. I mean, but right now, in Louisville, he's been fantastic. He's hitting .444.
0: I don't care.
1: 10 home runs.
0: Do not care about what somebody is doing offensively in Louisville. I do not care.
1: Yeah.
0: Because it has not proven to be
1: Is there a method of success that he does do at that point?
0: I don't know. I don't know that that exists. I don't know that it should exist.
1: Yeah.
0: Like, but I know that they need to chase offense.
1: That's the thing. Like,
0: so, yeah, I mean, be willing to try it, I guess. I mean, Matt McLean right now is basically Key Brian Hayes, but a little bit better. Like, defensively, he's maybe their best defensive infielder not named Key Brian Hayes.
1: Yeah.
0: And there is value in that, but there's less value in that when you have Key Brian Hayes on the same infield. Like
1: I saw a tweet, and I think this goes hand in hand with what you're saying. Lance tweeted this out earlier, Lance McAllister. Quarter way through the season, still struggling offensively. It feels like some form of change, perhaps significant, is coming this week. No doubt they realize that staying the course won't work. Buckle up. Now, I don't think it's anything that significant.
0: Yeah, I mean, I don't know if Lance knows something we don't know.
1: Right,
0: but
1: looking at where you are in the over the course of the season and how this team has underperformed offensively, it's more than just a sample size at this point.
0: Here's my problem with what Lance writes. He says, no doubt they realize staying the course won't work. Buckle up. Mm. I do have doubts on that.
1: Yeah.
0: I watched Matt McLean for the entirety of last season.
1: Yeah.
0: I watched Santiago Espinal repeatedly in the number two spot for most of last season. I've seen them absolutely not realize that staying the course won't work.
1: Yes.
0: So I don't know how to explain this. This team does not get the benefit of the doubt. Terry Francona does not get the benefit of the doubt. I don't care what he did with the Boston Red Sox 22 years ago. I don't care what he did 15 years ago. I don't care what he did 10 years ago with the Cleveland Indians taking him to the World Series. What has he done to make this team better? And you can say that about Kroll. You can say that about Metter. The conversation is that there is a loyalty issue with certain players, guys like TJ Friedl, guys like Matt McLean, and last year it was a Santiago Espinal conversation. Hell, even the idea of playing Ellie in all 162. Ellie's played in every single game.
1: Yep.
0: Like, And then afterwards, Terry's like, oh, well, that's on me. I should have done this better, could have done that better. You know, I just believe in them so much. I just love these
1: glad
0: guys.
1: Glad you do believe
0: I
1: in them.
0: I don't care. I want to win.
1: Yep.
0: And I agree with Lance that I don't think this is sustainable. I don't think any Reds fan that watches this team every day feels like, oh, yeah, Matt McLean's going to come around.
1: Yep.
0: Keep Brian Hayes. He'll get back to the back of his baseball card. He'll bring it up. He'll bring it up to 217.
1: Yep.
0: Yeah. Okay.
1: The cool. Back of the ball card.
0: Cool.
1: The back of the ball. Card.
0: There's one dude on this team that is an absolute guy, and it's Ellie De La Cruz.
1: Mm-hmm. Looking ahead, everyone in the NL Central is off today. Pittsburgh opens up a homestand with the Colorado Rockies tomorrow. The Cubs travel to Atlanta to take on the Braves. The San Diego Padres are in Milwaukee, and the St. Louis Cardinals play the Athletics.
0: Need the Braves to stay hot.
1: Yeah, I saw over the course of the last couple, maybe it's just the letdown of what they did against the Reds, but their back-to-back games against the Rangers, they didn't score a run. Scoreless over their last two are the Chicago Cubs.
0: That's good to hear.
1: The Reds, they
0: Cardinals
1: turned,
0: blew a save yesterday. That was awesome.
1: Reds turned their attention to the Washington Nationals coming into town. It'll be Brady Singer, Nick Lodolo, and Chase Burns scheduled to go against the Washington Nationals.
0: If you've ever thought about taking a boat out on the Ohio River and watching a game from out there. Monday night will be the night.
1: Tomorrow
0: night, Tuesday night, will be the night because Miles Michaelis is pitching for Washington.
1: Yeah.
0: Miles Michaelis, a handful of years ago with St. Louis, was a pretty good pitcher.
1: Yeah.
0: He's horrible. I've watched a lot of Miles Michaelis so far this season. Don't ask me why. 7.44 earned run average.
1: Yowzers.
0: Is Miles Michaelis.
1: I thought you were going to say.
0: So far this season, he's already given up 9 bombs in 5 starts this season for Washington.
1: I thought you were going to say take a boat out because James Wood is going to be swinging off Brady Singer tomorrow night.
0: Well, you know, that makes sense too.
1: It's happening as well.
0: So Miles Michaelis, 37 years old, has lost whatever he once had back in the day when he was really, really good with St. Louis. I feel like hit the over.
1: I like this.
0: Go take a boat out on the Ohio River.
1: Take the boat out.
0: Listen to the list of guys that have homered off of Miles Michaelis, and we'll drive this point home again tomorrow. TJ Friedl.
1: Oh, got to be in the lineup.
0: Friedl will be in the lineup. He's hitting .316 against Miles Michaelis in 19 career at-bats. You want to know another one?
1: Please.
0: 23 ABs against Key Brian Hayes.
1: Oh, no.
0: Hayes is hitting .348 against
1: him.
0: Oh,
1: my goodness.
0: Nathaniel Lowe is homered off of him. Matt McClain is homered off of him. Spencey Longballs has gone deep against him.
1: Of course.
0: Will Benson took him deep. I mean, there's a lot of good averages here against old Miles Michaelis.
1: I think this means a zigzag, though. I think you go opposite. I think you take the under.
0: No, I disagree. Okay. I think you stand outside Great American Ballpark and just wait for the homers to come.
1: Right, just and then head over to the clock and listen to that baby to toll.
0: Yeah.
1: In line for a Reds win. We have obviously much more on the Reds tomorrow. Off day today for the Cincinnati Reds, which means Ellie gets the day off.
0: Also, by the way, they did confirm on the TV broadcast yesterday that Joey Votto has been down there in Daytona and basically asked the Reds, hey, do you mind if I, come talk to these guys? And the Reds are like, yes, go.
1: Can you imagine the Reds being like, nah, we're good.
0: Do whatever you want, man.
1: Appreciate that, but we really don't need you at this point. Let's grab a couple phone calls before we get to our talk backs this afternoon. I believe we have John Michael. What's up, John Michael?
16: Hey, Tony, how you doing?
1: Hey, how are you, John Michael?
16: Oh, man, I'm doing okay. I just hanging out and everything. I got a new puppy.
1: Oh, what kind of puppy did you get?
16: St. Bernard. Her name's Midge.
1: Okay, very nice.
16: Yeah, she's really pretty. She looks just like the other St. Bernard we had, but she's just smaller.
1: Oh.
16: Because the other one was older, I guess.
1: Yeah.
0: Right.
16: I mean, that makes sense. But Cabrian Hayes, Matt McClain, Friedl, all duds in the lineup. They're going to keep on running out Matt McClain just like they did Nixon Zell because they don't want to look losers drafting guys that are position players in the first round. And granted, Senzel has some injuries, so is McClain. But guess what? They both are garbage. Mm. They're not any good. So they're going to keep on hanging on to that, and they're going to let them get into free agency, or they're going to DFA them right at the end of their rookie contract or whatever contract they have, just to make themselves look good, because if these guys fail and they have to get rid of them, it makes the scouting department look terrible. It looks development look terrible. It makes everything look terrible. Mm. So there's that.
1: Okay.
16: On the Sasquatch thing, that guy that called in and said he don't believe in no Sasquatch or anything, that guy's an idiot because I know a guy in Harrison, Ohio. They call him the Bigfoot, the Harrison Bigfoot man. Mm. He showed me a rock that was polished, that he told me that a Bigfoot in Harrison left in his side-by-side cup holder. He told me that, and I believe him because he's very trustworthy. And the reason you don't find remains of the Bigfoot is because they're very intelligent creatures. They bury their people just like we bury our people, they bury them 12 foot under, not 6 foot under.
1: Wow.
16: That's why they don't come up. And they don't bury them near bodies of water because water will bring that up to the top. And another thing with all these guys getting hurt, I can attest this. I had a good friend of mine. He went to the same place where they'd be getting the surgery and everything for Cincinnati.
1: Yeah.
16: He went in for a minor debridement on his fifth metatarsal on his foot, and he come back. He woke up. His foot was on backwards.
1: So oh, my gosh.
16: He got a backwards foot and a regular foot, and every time I see him, he looked like he coming and going. I love you guys.
0: I love you too, John Michael.
1: That was unbelievable. That may have been John Michael's most coherent radio call of all time.
0: I think he started to let something slip there towards the end.
1: He attacked the Reds issue, brought up your guy, Nick Senzel.
0: Of course.
1: Debunked the myth around Bigfoot and why we don't see any remains because they're buried 12 feet instead of 6.
0: Mm-hmm. Not near bodies of water.
1: Not near bodies of water. Things I didn't know. That was very well thought out.
0: I think that just kind of goes to show just how smart John Michael
1: guys,
0: is.
1: Yeah.
0: Clearly the guy's locked into the Reds.
1: Unbelievable. Mike is calling in as well. Mike, what's up?
17: Hey, fellas. Wemby got his money's worth last night, boy.
1: He did. Now, the NBA's not going to, they're not doing any further disciplinary action, so he's going to be available for game 5, but man, he did. He got his money's worth on that flagrant, too.
17: We sure did. Now, if that had happened in the fourth quarter with 4 minutes left or something, yeah. they might have suspended him. But it was pretty early in the game. And he's not known as being a roughhouser. He's not.
1: Agree.
17: He had to ask somebody to tell him why he wasn't in the game.
1: Yeah, he had no idea.
17: And then he tried to get the crowd jacked up before he left. But he seems like a very respectful, good young man. He's not a punk.
1: Yeah, at every point, guys are going to get pushed to a breaking point that they have. And obviously, as a young player, you still got to learn to control those emotions in a playoff series.
17: It's like when you have your kids when they're little, you know, they keep driving you nuts to the point where you want to give them a little spanking or something, you know what I mean?
1: Yeah.
17: Because they push you over the limit a little bit.
1: Yeah.
17: My dad used to give it to me. He had a paddle with the holes in it. Ooh, boy, that put some welts on your butt, boy. I ain't lying, boy. There was an intimidation factor there, and it worked, that's for sure. Well, the Nationals are coming in. They can hit, but they can't pitch. They're about, I think they're ranked 24th. The Reds are ranked 24th. Second or something, but everybody hits better than the Reds, so it really doesn't matter who you can't compare them to anybody. But I was reading something I thought you might get a kick out of. This guy I heard on the radio, talk radio somewhere, and he was talking about this barnstorming league, and they had a exhibition at Yankee Stadium not long ago on a day off, and these guys came in, and they're mostly like college players that, you know, don't have a chance to make it to the league that play on these teams. And they have the funniest rules. I didn't know about all this stuff to make it more fun. Like, after the game's over, if their team loses, they get on the PA and they go, man, we're really sorry. We suck today. But, you know, it's all about the effort and it's all about the that's what they say when the fans are leaving. And then on a foul ball, if a fan catches the foul ball, you're out.
1: Yeah, I'm all for that. As someone who takes a serious nature to going to games, I think that would be extremely fun until it's like the bottom of the ninth and a fan catches a random foul ball and it costs your team a victory.
17: Yeah. Now, this one is crazy. They said if you get walked, you have to take off right away and start running your butt off because the defense has to – the catcher throws it to the first baseman, and all seven defenders other than the catcher and the pitcher, they have to throw the ball – sequentially, second to second, all the way around, and wherever the batter is at that time, then you try to throw him out unless he got it inside the park. It's just crazy. I didn't know this existed. It's hilarious.
1: Yeah, yep. That's why I think a lot of people with that Savannah Bananas, people kind of take to these games because of just how different and upbeat and fun they can be.
17: Yeah, and I guess the kids just love it.
1: Yes.
17: You know, the young, teenagers even. It sounds like fun. Hey, so are we stuck with those two linebackers? Is that just the way it is?
1: At this point, it feels like it. I don't know. And again, maybe it's right before training camp. Maybe it's at training camp where you get in there and they're just not performing the way you hoped. You'll probably still have some guys and names that are out there, but I think this is the group they'll have to start training camp. And then maybe based on how they perform or don't perform, you could still see some changes.
17: And I can't remember, and I know you got to go. Did they have a chance to get Rodriguez or they didn't?
1: They could have. It would have been, I think, based on where he got drafted, it would have been a little bit of a reach, but he was still there in the second.
17: Yeah, and he used to be a quarterback, didn't he, Tony, or something?
1: Yep, very smart.
17: Yeah, I saw him throwing it in tires one time at an exhibition or something.
1: Yeah.
17: He was pretty good.
1: Yes.
17: Okay, I'll let you go. I know you're busy. Thanks, guys.
1: Mike, have a good one, man. Appreciate you. Yeah, I used to be absolutely for the hectic craziness of banana ball, but I think it's kind of worn me down.
0: I don't really have that much interest.
1: Yeah, I used to.
0: I don't really pay that much attention.
1: But I'm just not there yet. Like, I will say, like, there are some evenings where if you're flipping around, I like the Disney Plus app carries a lot of banana ball now, and Wilder will watch it, and he thinks it's funny, but I think that's kind of the market. He wants, you know, kids and teenagers, as Mike said. I'm just not as crazy about it, I think, as I was, but it's doing well enough that 102,000 in Texas went to see him.
0: Yeah.
1: And they are selling out wherever they go. So more power to the Savannah Bananas. When we come back, we give the power to you, the listener, with talkbacks on ESPN 1530 Cincinnati Sports Station.
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0: Sunshine. Schedule release week. Yes. Tony says four prime times. Let's hope it's true. I will go with KC, Jacksonville, Baltimore, and Carolina as our prime time games, with the KC game hopefully on Thanksgiving or Christmas. That might be too much to ask for.
1: You know, so, one of the sneaky which is, ones.
2: Do you say five or four?
1: No, I say,
2: that guy said you said four.
1: Nope. I'm saying five. You know, one of those sneaky ones that I think? Jacksonville.
2: They've played them on primetime
1: before.
2: Thursday night game.
1: Yeah.
2: Okay.
3: Hey, guys. Jeff New Richmond. Happy Monday to you. So I took off last week, went to Florida for vacation. When I left last Saturday, the Reds were in first place. When I came home a couple days ago, the Reds were in last place. So I'm not sure how that happens. Only in Cincinnati, I guess. But I missed you guys. Hope you had a great week. Looking forward to tuning in.
1: Well, thank you.
4: My Mount Rushmore of Tonys. Tony Soprano. Tony the Tiger. Tony Perez, and last one, big Cincinnati, Tony Cingrani.
2: Yeah.
5: Wow.
2: I agree.
5: Wow.
2: I would agree with
1: you. I mean, to have Tony the Tiger up there is smart. They're great.
2: Yeah, they're more than
5: good. They're great.
0: Quick double dip here. Mad respect during graduation season to all colleges and universities. Last I checked, Northwestern, pretty good school.
2: Yeah.
1: Oh, here we go.
2: Yeah.
1: Is he going there for school?
2: I still can't believe.
1: Is he going there for football? Ask Cardell the same thing.
2: I still can't believe you insulted Charlie Goldsmith like that with your take on RJ Day in the first
1: season. Is he going there to play school or football?
2: He's going there for both, dude.
1: Okay. Well, that's why he won't win any games.
2: Awesome. What? You won't... You want to talk about winning football games?
1: Yeah, absolutely.
2: Who are you talking about?
1: Northwestern.
2: Cincinnati don't win much.
1: That team stinks.
2: So do the Bearcats.
1: Nope.
6: Austin, Tony, Wilbur from Goshen. I got the backlash. Backlash. Roman won, but it doesn't look like he won the battle. Jacob really whooped his butt afterwards. And in my household, well, just me, the family was outside enjoying the day. Danhausen, he cracks me up, man.
1: Yeah.
6: Pure entertainment.
1: I thought.
6: Go Reds. Who day?
1: Really weird with the Roman win. Didn't see Seth getting beat. I love Trick Williams. And Danhausen is hilarious. I was a little underwhelmed at his mystery partner.
2: You know, UC and Northwestern had the same record last year.
1: Yeah, UC's strength of schedule was harder.
2: I don't know about that one.
7: Audie, the bigger question is, are Bigfoots aliens?
2: We discussed that. Thank you.
8: Hey, hey, hey.
2: J.J. Bleday.
8: It's J.J. Bleday.
1: Yes.
8: I made you forget about Nueve Marte.
9: Nah, nah, nah, gonna have a good time.
8: Hey, hey, hey.
9: Nah, nah, nah, gonna have a good time.
1: Gosh, J.J. Hey, hey,
10: so we
1: hey.
10: Have Giants-Cowboys is the opening game on Sunday Night Football. What a total shock. Wonder if there's any chance if ESPN could resurrect Sunday Night Baseball and get us Red Sox versus Yankees to go up against it.
11: I ran into a Bigfoot in the wild this weekend. Yes, see? My husband and I did. We ran into Tony Pipes and his three children at the Off Market in Blue Ash.
1: Oh, he
11: has big feet, you know.
1: That's
11: and guess
1: right.
11: what? He was babysitting his three children.
1: That's right, I was.
11: As a favor to his wife for Mother's Day.
1: Yep.
11: The OG now. Anyway, hope everyone, all the moms, had a great Mother's Day weekend. Have a great Monday.
1: Good to see Peppy Patty and her husband out in the wild.
3: Hey, it's Jeff. So to answer your question of the day, I would go number one is Ghost, number two is Bigfoot, and number three is Aliens. I just don't see any other life form being able to be here on Earth. So you guys take care. Have a good one.
1: Now that's interesting. That's interesting.
12: Well, at least my Astros brought the Reds a little bit of life after Friday. Yeah, I think they have to be

0: open to whatever lineup changes. You know, you can't just stick with horrible batting averages all year. Just can't do it. Shout out Anthony Edwards. Shout out to the Knicks.
1: I ain't kidding you, man. The Knicks are on some sort of a heater right now.
2: Hi, guys. Happy Monday. Beautiful day. Hey, I wanted to say, after Friday night, I said, I'm not going to waste my weekend on the Reds this weekend. I'm going to watch some WNBA. And I'm telling you, those girls can play ball. I loved every second of it.
1: I think
2: I'm sure you guys caught some of it, too. Go WNBA. Go Reds.
1: I think there was a lot of people after night that were ready to look for something else.
3: There were some good WNBA.
1: It's a big WNBA game coming up, a big season for Caitlin Clark.
3: We had Paige Beckers go up against Caitlin Clark to start the season, and Dallas got the win. Caitlin Clark had 20 points. I think Paige had 20 as well. So, yeah, it should be an interesting season of WNBA ball.
4: What's up, guys? Big Kahuna in Kentucky. You know, I said it last week, and I was still questioning why he started Lodolo instead of Burns, Abbott, then Lodolo. You know, we should have swept this weekend. But talking about Wimby, you know, if they're not going to suspend him another game, what I'd like to see the Timberwolves do, just like them hockey guys did at the start of the playoffs, as soon as that ball's tipped up, just go right at him and start meleeing on him and get him kicked out again and suspended again. Just start a fight as soon as the tip, just like they did in hockey when the puck dropped.
1: Okay.
5: Aliens, ghosts, and Bigfoot.
1: Okay. Now, I feel like that's how a lot of people would respond. I feel like that would be the most normal response.
3: Ghosts, I think, should be number one.
1: Okay.
3: I think there's more
1: evidence. Have you seen a ghost?
3: For ghosts. I've had multiple ghost experiences.
6: Mm. Hey, Adi. Hey, Tony. Steve from the Pacific Northwest.
1: What's up, Steve?
6: Just following up on your banana ball talk. I haven't seen them either. We're 2.5 hours away from Seattle, way up north. You know, Navy settled me out here since he transplant. But you know what? I saw a play where the ball was hit to the hot dog stands, you know, in the concourse, and it was still in play. The dude's running for the ball. The guy's trying to do it inside the park, eating a hot dog, throws the guy out at home. Awesome.
1: Yeah, that's pretty sweet.
6: Steve, with a quick follow-up. Yes, since Seattle baseball's, you know, a good 2.5 hour drive north, we get to a couple games a year up there. You know, Adi, when my Reds are in town, I'll go see them. Mm-hmm. But I would love to take my wife and daughter to a banana game because, you know, it's fringe baseball and they're fringe sports fans. I think they would love it. And to see a play like that, you know, the guy goes for the hot dog, scrambling for the ball, throws it on the field, and it goes to home and get the guy out. Awesome.
1: I did see in the one I watched the other day with Wilder when they played at Kyle Field. A player started at the very top of the stadium and was like introduced as a batter like 3 innings in advance and walked down every step from the very top to each concourse and finally made it on the field and up to bat, which was kind of cool seeing him go around.
7: Reds play 52 division games a year. That's 32% of their schedule against the NL Central. And over the last 2+ years, they have a 51-63 record. That's a .448 winning percentage. The Bengals play 6 games a season against their division. That's 35% of their schedule. And they have a 7-11 record, which is a .389 winning percentage over the last 3 years. What gives? Why can't Cincinnati play their own division, who they see most often, well?
1: Great question.
3: I would say most of the fact
1: is... $1 million question.
3: ...that the other teams are better. Most of it has to do with that.
8: The bigger question is... Is Wild Man Walker a Bigfoot?
3: Ooh. Wild Man Walker is his own species. I don't really know exactly what he is.
1: Yeah.
3: So.
1: I would imagine he's a believer.
3: Yeah.
9: Hey, Tony. Austin said he had multiple ghost experiences. Was that just through text messages?
3: No. I've never had that. Thank you.
1: Dang.
3: Never had that. So. That was it. That was our last one.
1: Very good. A break. We've got multiple segments here in hour number two that we can still fill. We'll start with an injury report from the Reds next on ESPN 1530, Cincinnati Sports Station.
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0: 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The injury report for the Cincinnati Reds. As we know, Brett Lauder is going on the injured list. The MRI that was set for May 8th showed no structural damage, but he's going on the 15-day injured list. Eugenio Suarez, in last updated on May 7th, took 50 swings in a batting cage. He is backing off from swinging, but taking grounders and throwing while also working on core exercises along the way. No for sure expected return date yet for Eugenio Suarez. Caleb Ferguson, is he the closest you think to coming back? He walked one over a scoreless inning for AAA Louisville on Friday. I would imagine that Caleb Ferguson is getting pretty close. Hunter Green also progressing and I believe throwing around 150 feet. First bullpen session could happen in late May for the right-hander for the Cincinnati Reds. It's interesting because I'm watching along with what's going on with Hunter Green, and I saw a report as well from Scott Boras that Tariq Skubal could make a much, much quicker return, a significant return based on the original timeline for a pitcher undergoing a removal of the loose elbow particle, that according to his agent, Scott Boras. So at this point, Austin, there's been no type of setback for Hunter Green that we've become aware of. Nick Lodolo came off the injured list and pitched on Friday night. No setback that we're aware of there. Keeping an eye on Suarez, Rhett Lauder, Caleb Ferguson, and Brandon Williamson as he rehabs as well, along with Hunter Green. Anyone else on the injured list? I believe that's it.
1: You covered it.
0: 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Let's take our final break of the hour. We'll come back. We'll finish up hour number two. We'll dive into hour number three with a lot of football and Bengals all coming up. And your phone calls, 513-749-1530 at Cincy 360 on ESPN 1530, Cincinnati Sports Station.
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0: Welcome back. Cincy 360, ESPN 1530, Cincinnati Sports Station. I feel like awesome, this little country music here from Chris Stapleton. I feel like over the span of the last couple weeks, everyone that I knew was in Columbus to see Luke Combs, and then seemingly this weekend, everyone that I knew was also in Indy to see Morgan Wallen. I missed both of those shows. I would like to see one.
24: Okay. Maybe Why don't Luke, you just go?
0: Maybe Morgan. Mother's Day weekend.
24: Okay. I'm sure Meredith would have loved to go.
0: No, she wanted to be with the kids on Mother's Day.
24: Okay.
0: It's just a thing.
24: Why don't you just go, you can just go do stuff, you know.
0: No.
24: It's true.
0: In other cities by myself? Well, no chance.
24: Well.
0: No chance. We'll get to the Bengals.
24: My skewed view of life because that's what I do.
0: Yeah. We'll get the Bengals in hour number three. I want to go just a little bit more on the Cincinnati Reds. If you were pulling the strings and you couldn't do by committee, who would your everyday closer be right now? Who gives you the biggest chance to succeed?
24: I guess I'll be grudgingly say Graham Ashcraft.
0: Yeah. Would it be between him and Pierce Johnson at this point?
24: No, I think it would still be between him and Tony Santion.
0: Okay. Pierce Johnson, ever since the early struggles, has been better for this Reds team.
24: Mm-hmm.
0: ERA's down to 3.38. You said you would go between Ashcraft and who?
24: Santion.
0: Okay. Even with his recent struggles.
24: Mm-hmm.
0: Okay. I just don't know if I trust Santion at this point.
24: I don't know if I trust any of them.
0: That's also true. Where would Trevino fall on that list? How bad is it that Trevino has made four appearances already this year?
24: Trevino would probably be ahead of Connor Phillips right now.
0: He's pitched five innings already for the Reds.
24: Mm-hmm.
0: I mean, that's awful. That's bad. Batting wise for the Reds, who at this point in the year, kind of at the quarterway mark of the season, who would your everyday outfield be? If you could make three and you could stick with it.
24: Steer, Blade, and I guess Myers.
0: Myers has cooled a little bit since coming out red hot.
24: Yeah.
0: I would have to agree. Benson has given them some better at bats, but his average is still at 194.
24: Benson would be second behind Myers.
0: Yeah. How are you lining up the infield every day?
24: Well, probably Suarez at third, De La Cruz at short, Stewart at second, and
0: you got Nathaniel Lowe. Yeah, and then okay, yeah. I I just feel like this team, and I think Barry Larkin was getting to it. I think it's something we've talked about a lot, and you've got to find better ways to get better offensive lineups out there. Regardless of what it would compromise on the defensive side of the ball, I don't know how you go games right now with J.J. Bladé not getting at-bats, Nathaniel Lowe not getting consistent at-bats. If you're expanding that, Ellie gets consistent at-bats. Spencer Steer gets consistent at-bats. Sal Stewart should get consistent at-bats. But when you look at McLean, Friedel, Key Brian Hayes, Will Benson, those guys to me are guys that are going to play sparingly and not give you the consistency, even though I know you're giving something up on the defensive side of the ball. Where are you at on Tyler Stevenson now, a quarter way through the season?
24: Does it matter?
0: And what's the future of that? What's the future of that position?
24: Jose Trevino is going to be on this team. He signed a 3-year deal.
0: Right.
24: So he's probably going to be the backup no matter what. I can't imagine. I mean, I guess I can because this is Nick Kroll we're talking about. A world in which Trevino is the starter.
0: He's not the everyday guy.
24: I wouldn't think.
0: Holy cow. Could you imagine?
24: I mean, they got to address it next year. I don't see Stevenson coming back.
0: Is it in the
24: system? He may not play baseball next year. But no, I don't think so. Duno still has a long way to go before he gets to where the Reds want him to be. I mean, he's still in Dayton, isn't he? So
0: yeah.
24: Not like he's going to be here anytime soon.
0: How much does the potential and high potential at this point of a work stoppage affect this year's free agency?
24: I don't know. I mean, this year's free agency is already up. It's already over. It's about next year.
0: Right. But you're going to see, I mean, teams are going to be able to normally put big money into their rosters. We're talking about the Stevenson role and what catcher would look like. And I'm not saying you're going to go out and spend a ton of money on a catcher, but
24: it's like the trade the Guardians made over the weekend. They went and got Patrick Bailey from the Giants. Like, that's the type of move that would make sense.
0: Yeah. What are we going to do with that with a work stoppage?
24: I don't know.
0: Have we crossed that bridge yet? Have we thought about that bridge yet?
24: No.
0: Are you still making notes of segments that we can come up with?
24: Well, I do that all the time.
0: Yeah.
24: But I haven't thought about it.
0: I
24: haven't thought about it.
0: It's going to happen.
24: Yeah.
0: And it's going to suck. Do you have any hope that these sides can get together and make something happen?
24: Apparently, they started talking over the weekend, or they're about to start talking again. Which MLBPA is a disaster right now at the top. They've got a bunch of frauds that have been running that joint. So hopefully they get some stability there. I know Brent Suter is like the guy leading the charge from the active players. I know he was talking over the weekend. So I think they're going in the right direction. You would hope that it's kind of like what happened with the NFL and their referees association, where no news was good news for 2 months, and then all of a sudden a deal is done.
0: That was kind of what I was leaning, because you didn't hear anything, and then all of a sudden the deal had been reached.
24: But
0: and I think
24: I mean,
0: that was a little bit of a surprise.
24: History would suggest that there's no players association more willing to walk away from the game than Major League Baseball players.
0: Yeah.
24: They've done it many times. They've missed seasons before, like, and they've started them late, and they've ended them early. Like, it wouldn't surprise me at all if we don't play next year.
0: Yeah. Some other updates we talked about at the top of the show today. Chargers sign free agent tight end David Njoku. We've got NFL schedule release happening.
24: Would you have signed David Njoku if you were the Bengals?
0: Don't you dare. Don't you dare.
24: Would you?
0: I'd have thrown all the money at him.
24: Hey, Tony, if you were the Bengals, would you like to sign David Njoku?
0: I would have loved it. I think it was a home run. I think it was a home run for the Chargers.
24: Okay. I just wanted to ask.
0: What did he sign with the Chargers?
24: 1 year, $8 million.
0: Oh, my gosh. Simple. Simple and easy. It's one of the teams I have no idea what to expect this year. The Los Angeles Chargers.
24: Justin Herbert, man. He's starting a music video over the weekend.
0: Yeah. Is Herbert ever going to be considered one of the top tier quarterbacks? Or do you think he's just what he is at this point?
24: What do you mean top tier?
0: Like one of the guys. The handful of guys.
24: Because I think there's like a top tier. And then I think there's like a significant drop off to the rest of the league.
0: I mean, I think.
24: But then there's like an elite tier.
0: All right. Let's go elite tier.
24: No,
0: how many are in your elite tier?
24: I don't think
0: tier?
24: He's there. Like three.
0: Allen, Burrow, Mahomes?
24: No.
0: Oh.
24: Burrow, Mahomes, Stafford.
0: Oh. Okay. Josh Allen doesn't get your vote of confidence.
24: Josh Allen's close.
0: Okay. You have Herbert in your good category?
24: Mm-hmm.
0: Same category as Herbert as Allen?
24: Yeah, but I mean, Allen's at the top of the good category.
0: Mm. Okay.
24: I haven't thought about my quarterback tiers in a while.
0: Well, that's we're getting to that point. We got schedule release this week, and then tiers are happening. So
24: tiers happen every day. It just depends what kind of tiers we're talking about.
0: Wake up. Getting ready for that and much more. Let's talk some NFL.
24: We need your rankings. People don't care what I think about quarterbacks. They care what you think about quarterbacks.
0: All right. When do you want to slot that in?
24: I don't know. Whenever you want.
0: You
24: want
0: to do that
24: your
0: today?
24: Your name's on the show.
0: You want to do that today? We've got some MVP conversation. Albert Breer, what he had to say about Joe Burrow. And is it as simple as a do-or-die year for Zach Taylor? That, your phone calls, Mo Egger, all happening in the next hour on ESPN 1530, Cincinnati Sports Station.
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1: 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Psych! I'm a comedian. I'm not qualified to give good advice. 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
5: 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I'm going to go ahead and do it today, Austin. I'm going to make some quarterback tears. We'll get to that in the middle part of hour number three. I want to get into some conversation around the Cincinnati Bengals. Before we do that, a phone call. John is calling in. What's up, John? How are you?
6: Good. Hey, Tony, thanks for the line. Hey, a couple of things. First of all, hats off to the Cincinnati Reds faithful. I mean, coming off of the road woes and all that to, I think, over the weekend, about, I think I counted up right around 83,000 for the three games. That's pretty impressive, considering everything going on. Now, I think, of course, the fireworks always brings a bunch of things in,
5: bobblehead
6: a bunch
5: day.
6: Of people in. Bobbleheads and stuff like that, but still, I mean, that's a good turnout for a team that obviously was having its lowest point of the season. So I'm not quite as down on McClain as a lot of people are. I know the batting average is what it is. His on-base percentage is still pretty good. He got the big hit Saturday, got a bases loaded walk yesterday, and that's kind of the thing with him is I think he's at least trying to do some things. Even though he's not hitting well, he's trying to be productive offensively. Key Brian Hayes, I don't see him trying to do anything outside of trying to hit a home run every time up. He swings crazily every time up. I don't know if there's just absolutely no willingness on his part to do anything to make contact. But it just seems like, I mean, he's okay with hitting a .180 or whatever. He's not really trying to do anything to change that. And the other side, I think McClain is so good at second base, and second base gets so many more chances than third. I would hate to move him off of second base unless you just absolutely get to a point where you have to.
5: Yeah, I appreciate the phone call, John. Thank you.
6: Thank you.
5: Austin, do you think there's a big enough gap in the defensive abilities of a Matt McClain versus Sal Stewart that would warrant keeping Matt McClain in for more of the defensive side of things?
7: It just depends on whether or not Key Brian Hayes is in the lineup.
5: Yeah. I just don't view there to be that big of a drop-off that warrants more at-bats for McClain. I mean, his on-base percentage is 300. It's not like
7: it's never going to be where they're choosing McClain over Stewart. That's not what's happening. It's just, why is McClain, like, who else can play that position?
5: Yeah.
7: But it's not McClain is playing, so Stewart isn't. That's not the issue.
5: Yeah. I don't know. I'm not as tied to McClain at this point. I'm good to move on from him.
7: So how do you fix it? Same question you asked me earlier.
5: Send him to AAA.
7: Okay, so how do you fix it? I don't care about AAA. What do you do?
5: My lineup on a daily basis for the Reds, I would have Steer at first, Sal Stewart at second, Elliott short. I would give at this point Arroyo and Suarez more opportunities. I would bring Arroyo up. I would give him opportunities at third base, and sparingly I would put Key Brian Hayes in there. Simply because of the fact that if you need a guy in a moment that can put the bat on the ball, Ke'Bryan Hayes has struck out 19 times this year compared to Matt McClain, who's second on the team at 39. If I'm going to bring a guy off the bench, I'm likely going to need him to be in a role where he can make contact, and I think Ke'Bryan Hayes would give you more of that opportunity. That's what I would do in the infield. Let's switch gears. Let's talk a little Cincinnati Bengals. Is it as simple for the Bengals this year and Zach Taylor to either make the playoffs or Zach Taylor is gone? That was a topic of conversation. There was a former NFL analyst and scout, John Middlecoff, who went on record, and I'm pulling up the article now, but he was talking about coaching searches in the 2026 season for coaches who may be on the hot seat. And one of the coaches on his hot seat is Zach Taylor. Duke Tobin and the Bengals front office have eliminated a lot of holes on the defensive side of the ball. The offense should be primed for another huge season. If they have addressed deficiencies, if they stay healthy, if they've drafted the way they are and that pans out, is it as simple for you, Austin, as do or die for Zach Taylor this year?
7: Yeah, I mean, none of this is new information. Like, they've spent a ton of money in free agency. They invested, or they spent a trade on a draft pick in the top 10. Zach has a contract extension where after this year, there will only be 1 year remaining. Like, you have not made the playoffs in the last 3 years. There was at some point clearly a disconnect between the coaching staff and the personnel department. They've added more scouts. They've added more resources to their personnel department. And, you know, the statement that Mike Brown made at the end of last year made it very clear that he was unhappy with where the football team was at and that they were committed to fixing that. And so I would imagine that the ownership looks around and says, okay, we've given you now all the things that you need to be successful. You're going into a schedule, a last place schedule coming up this year. And you're going to have Joe Burrow healthy going into the season. There are no excuses. I think last year was a bit of an excuse because of how long Joe was out. And, you know, to their credit, they were at least in it until that game in Buffalo, really. And Joe had that one bad mistake and the defense couldn't stop Josh Allen. So, yeah, I think the Bengals look at it and all the pressure is on Zach to be able to now take what this personnel department and front office has given them and gone out of their comfort zone to do and make the postseason. I think at the very least you make the postseason.
5: Yeah, I think it's postseason or bust for Zach Taylor. I think you even go back to Shamar. I'm bullish at the fact that I think they're going to get a lot more out of Shamar Stewart this year. The Dexter Lawrence trade, drafting Cassius Howell. They are, I think on paper they're better, but I think they're a more physical team. And that's something I think we've asked for years, Austin. What is their MO on the defensive side of the ball? What's their identity? I think they've built a more physical group on defense. I think Brian Cook adds to that. I think Dexter Lawrence in the middle adds to that. This team, I think, has a little bit more identity right now on the defensive side of the ball. I still think there are upgrades to be had. We could talk about what they've done at linebacker. But it feels like a team and a defense that has an identity. They've made the additions. There is much, much less of a talent gap that there was on that side of the ball going into previous years. And as you said, Zach's kind of been given everything. He's kind of had his pick at what the coordinator's going to look like, who's going to call the plays. Do you get anyone in this organization or even a player that would have as much or more pressure than Zach Taylor going into this year? Would it be Joe Burrow?
7: No, I don't think
5: that's right. Not for his job, but hey, here's everything that you've wanted this organization to do. Now you go out and handle it.
7: Yeah,
5: that comes with an inherent pressure.
7: Yeah, I guess so. I mean, there should always be pressure to win. I don't know that Joe really feels that pressure. And we had a conversation about this earlier this year, too, is like, this is what it's supposed to be. Like, you're supposed to be a team that is fielding a competitive roster and spending up to the cap and doing all the things necessary to win. And to Joe, that's how it's supposed to be. The pressure probably is more in when the roster is not good enough. Now I've got to be perfect to win. And we saw that the last couple of years. And he pretty much was perfect in 2024, and they still didn't get there. So I don't think there's any more pressure just because the roster is better now than it was, at least from Joe's perspective, because that's the standard. That's how it should be. And to him, it probably takes a little bit of the pressure off. It's like, okay, now I don't have to be, you know, the single best player.
5: More on Joe Burrow in a little bit later this hour. What can you tell me about Swayze Bozeman?
7: All I know is that he went to Southern Miss.
5: Okay. So he's a linebacker.
7: Yeah.
5: They brought him in to play linebacker. Second-year defender, signed with Kansas City as a college free agent in 2024, appeared in 9 total games during his time with the Chiefs and the Giants. So, at least on paper, the Bengals have added a linebacker. Swayze Bozeman for the Bengals. Now, my biggest question that I think this defense will have to ask, I think it's clear that they view the additions of a Dexter Lawrence, of a Jonathan Allen, the drafting of Cassius Howell, the progression of Shamar Stewart, the addition on the back end of the defense of Brian Cook and a Kyle Duggar that can come down into the box. I think they're gambling that the sum of all those parts is going to help their linebacker play and development. That has to be the only reason that they've not addressed linebacker. Now, I don't think that this move totally squashes the idea that they may try to sign another linebacker in free agency, but clearly they like Bozeman to a certain extent to bring him in. Still a young player in the league with a lot to prove. I view the linebacker position a little bit differently now. The longer this has gone on without them truly addressing that position, I think you get to camp with Demetrius Knight and Barrett Carter. I think you go ones-on-ones, and I think you see if those guys can get the job done or at least show the progression that you hope to see. From there, then I think you reassess in training camp of, is there a free agent out there that's still available? Is there a trade to be made? Do you start to look at roster cutdowns? I don't think we see another addition or a change at linebacker between now and the start of training camp, but I think they're putting a lot of eggs in the basket of everyone else on the defense is going to help the linebackers. If it doesn't, and you're in training camp, if you're the Bengals, you can't just sit by and say, okay, we hope it's going to get better. Then you got to go make a move. That is, I think, the position for me that, okay, I'll buy. I'll take the bait right now on everyone else around these linebackers are going to improve their play. But you got to have the honesty that if training camp starts and you're not seeing it, you don't just ride this out. You pull the plug sooner rather than later. I think that's the trajectory. I think that's how I view it, the path for this team at linebacker.
7: I think you also can't be like 1 foot in and 1 foot out. Like you can't be, oh, we're going to make this trade for Dexter Lawrence, or we're going to sign these guys in free agency, and we're going to draft this player, and we have this plan, but like we're just not going to address that room. Like it's either you're all in, or you're not all in. And I think the part that becomes interesting to me is, do they potentially trade one of those defensive linemen, defensive tackles where they have a surplus in order to acquire one of those players? Now, are you going to be able to flip a Chris Jenkins for a dude that's going to come in and fix your linebacker room? I don't know if you are, but I think that is a possibility just because there's a couple of guys ahead of Chris Jenkins and hasn't really taken the next step. And right. That's part of the reason
5: depth is
7: why.
5: Key, but how much depth?
7: Yeah, part of the reason why you traded for Dexter Lawrence and signed Jonathan Allen and drafted Landon Robinson is because Chris Jenkins hadn't done anything.
5: I think that is an interesting name to watch. And again, to your point, no half in, no half out. You get to camp, you're all in on these linebackers, they're not showing it, you got to pull the plug. You can't wait for it to get better. You can't wait for them to be better in space. You can't wait for them to be where their assignments need to be. That's a little harder at linebacker at training camp. It's different at corner. It's different on the defensive line because you can still disrupt a play. You can still, let's say a corner can cover a tight end in one-on-ones. At linebacker, you're never tackling at practice. So are you in the right spot? Great. But can you actually make the tackle when the game's going? That's what you're not going to be able to evaluate from this linebacker group. And that was such a deficiency for them last year that I don't know how much you can learn about that throughout training camp. I think that becomes very interesting to watch. We'll take a break. More on the Bengals. More from you next. 513-749-1530. 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

0: Welcome back. Cincy 360, ESPN 1530, Cincinnati Sports Station. Thanks to Rolling Holmes in hour number three. Let's spend some time on the quarterback of the Cincinnati Bengals for a few moments, Joe Burrow. We've had Mo Moten on the show before, correct, Austin?
1: Yes.
0: Friend of the show, Mo Moten. Bleacher Report.
1: Think he covered the Raiders when we had him, maybe?
0: Okay. The last 13 years, the MVP in the NFL has gone to a quarterback. It's a quarterback-driven game. Everyone knows that. Matthew Stafford last year won his first MVP. Now, there are obviously players that have won an MVP that would still be in the running to win MVP this upcoming year at the quarterback position. Josh Allen, Matthew Stafford, Patrick Mahomes, Lamar, and what he's done with Baltimore. If it's not going to be a guy that's won it before, Mo Moten went into players that he could see getting their first MVP. Let me run through these names for you, and you tell me if there's any chance these guys you think can win an MVP. What about Dak Prescott with the Cowboys?
1: Absolutely.
0: You think he can win an MVP this year?
1: Mm-hmm.
0: Talented group of wide receivers around him. Much better offense. They should be better on defense. Dak Prescott is number five on Mo Moten's list. Number four. This is the one that's intriguing to me. Caleb Williams. What kind of step does Caleb Williams take with another year in Ben Johnson's system? There were times last year Caleb Williams did stuff that you don't see a quarterback in the league make, and then there were times last year that Caleb Williams looked like one of the bottom quarterbacks in the league.
1: Mm-hmm.
0: The consistency was just way, way, way too high and low. Does Caleb Williams with another year of Ben Johnson push to be an MVP?
1: Yeah.
0: They got rid of DJ Moore.
1: Mm-hmm.
0: They still have a very potent attack. Caleb Williams, number four on the list. Number three on the list goes to Drake May. He was runner-up by one first-place vote last year. Now, the thing with Drake May, Austin, they had an easy schedule last year, and I don't think they're going to have the top-end talent that they even had last year on the roster, unless they go get an A.J. Brown. But they're going to play against a tougher schedule. You're going to get that some quarterbacks that take that step back because now there's a lot more tape available on Drake May. Do you think Drake May's in the running this year, or do you think he takes a small step back?
1: I don't think he would be in the running this year.
0: Yeah, he's one that's out for me. The final two on Mo's list, Justin Herbert is number two.
1: Mm-hmm.
0: We talked about them going out and getting David Njoku. They've been hurt in years past because they've had so many injuries on the offensive line that it just feels like Herbert is always banged up. But one of the things that they've done this offseason, which I don't know have been talked about enough, he wasn't great as a head coach. I think that the addition of Mike McDaniel as an offensive coordinator is going to push Justin Herbert to a new level.
1: Yeah, and their run game especially is going to take some of the heat off of him. Now, their offensive line, I think, is a bit of a question mark, but they've invested in it. But they still have O'Marrion Hampton. They went out and got Keaton Mitchell with it, which I thought was a really good signing for them. And Jim Harbaugh loves to run the football.
0: Mm-hmm.
1: And we've seen in Miami just how good of a run game coordinator Mike McDaniel can be. So I think that's going to take a lot off the plate of Justin Herbert.
0: MVP candidate this year.
1: Mm-hmm.
0: Number
1: they're
0: one,
1: good, absolutely.
0: Yeah, number one on Mo Moten's list is Joe Burrow.
1: Mm-hmm.
0: Yet to win an MVP award, he's certainly had the seasons to do it. He has been a multi-time comeback player of the year award winner. Joe Burrow obviously has the talent. He's led the league in passing. He's led the league in touchdown passes. You have Ja'Marr Chase and T. Higgins not going anywhere. He's had a receiver that won the Triple Crown. In this article, Mo Moten says that Burrow's MVP case comes down to two factors. Staying healthy and winning more games. I think that's obvious. He's missed at least six outings, three of his six seasons in the National Football League. Been years since they made it to the playoffs as well. How viable is the Joe Burrow for MVP conversation in the National Football League this year?
1: I mean, It's extremely viable. Like, he's, we think, one of the best, if not the best quarterbacks in the NFL.
0: Mm-hmm. right now, from an award standpoint, he would fall tied for third in MVP voting right now. Josh Allen, right now on DraftKings, the odds-on favorite, plus 550. Lamar Jackson slots in at plus 650. And that's surprising to me, Austin, because you are uprooting a system that was built around Lamar Jackson, and now a new system comes in. Derrick Henry's a year older. I still don't think they have elite weapons on the outside. I think Lamar is a little overvalued at MVP right now at plus 650. There is a three-way tie at third. That's Mahomes, Herbert, and Burrow, all at plus 1,000 odds to win MVP. Now, on top of the MVP conversation, Albert Breer did a mailbag at the end of last week and talked about Joe Burrow's career and mirroring that of Matthew Stafford. Breer was asked, will Joe Burrow play his whole career in Cincy? Albert Breer said that this sort of question would have been preposterous 20 years ago, but based on where the NFL is and where sports are in general, when it comes to player movement, it's hard to rule out the idea that Joe Burrow could end up elsewhere. If you really want to dig into it, Breer makes the case study for Matthew Stafford. 29 years old, 6 years in the league, made the playoffs twice, made it to the AFC

0: asking based on a forecast of what this team is going to do. If you think this team is going to be successful, I think this noise quiets down. Does this type of conversation become louder over the next 2 or 3 years? Or do you think this starts to go away? Where does it go from here? Where's the hinge point on the conversation around Joe Burrow and his future, which seems to be talked about a lot more now than it ever has?
1: It just depends on if they win or not. I mean, the more they win, the less likely that conversation is going to happen. I think the thing with Stafford, too, is like it didn't really feel like he forced his way out. I think he wanted to stay. He wanted to be in Detroit.
0: Wanted to win.
1: And Detroit just did what they felt was best for the team and just decided to move on from him and send him to a situation that made sense. If you remember, the Rams were the aggressor in that trade. They wanted Matthew Stafford. That was a Sean McVay move.
0: Mm-hmm.
1: So I think they're a little bit different because the narrative around Burrow is always going to be that he wants out because of the organization behind him. And I've said many times that narrative exists for a reason because it happened once before with Carson Palmer.
0: Sure.
1: I don't think Carson and Joe are the same people in terms of their personalities. I think the Bengals are also a much, much different organization than they were 15 years ago when all that went down with Carson. If they win, if they keep building the roster the way they're supposed to, if Joe is supported and if the conversations continue in the right direction like they always have, then I don't see a situation in which Joe gets fed up and wants to leave the Bengals. Now, I could see if they continue to fail and they continue to clean house, then the Bengals moving on from Joe at some point and trading him because that's what's best for everybody.
0: Sure.
1: Now, that I don't see happening like anytime soon. Maybe it's much further down the line, kind of like the Matthew Stafford thing was. But it really just matters on whether or not you win.
0: Yeah. As simple as that sounds, it's what it all comes down to in this scenario with the Bengals and Joe Burrow.
1: And if you lose, why are you losing?
0: Mm-hmm.
1: Are you losing because Joe is?
0: But I think that's the most interesting storyline that'll happen this year. If they were to lose this year, is the conversation because they didn't do enough on defense, or is the conversation more on the offensive side of the ball? Because that I think is where this conversation gets very interesting. And the pushback, if there ever is any, on Joe Burrow. We've talked about this before. In a city, when you sign a lucrative deal, the expectations grow exponentially. And with that, the frustrations can grow as well. If this team comes out and the defense performs and the offense, for whatever reason, underperforms, then I think it's an interesting conversation that starts to happen. And you can see a little bit of that shift.
1: Well, if it's Joe specifically underperforming, maybe. But Zach Taylor will be the scapegoat. I mean, can't scroll on Twitter without seeing people dumping on Zach Taylor and saying he's a bad offensive coach, which I don't believe that to be true, but he will be the blame. To go back to the conversation earlier of the pressure that's on him, it won't be Joe unless Joe is out there having a Jameis Winston type of season where he's throwing 25 interceptions.
0: Yeah.
1: It'll be on Zach.
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12: Welcome back. 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I have to ask the question, Austin. Going into tonight, the Los Angeles Lakers trail the Oklahoma City 3-0 in the Western Conference semifinals. Lakers are at home tonight, an 11.5-point underdog. Now, I don't see a scenario where this ends in a sweep. I don't with LeBron. And I am a Jordan guy. I think Jordan is the greatest and will go down still as the greatest to ever play the game of basketball. But it is hard to continue to ignore what LeBron is doing at age 41. Finished the season still averaging over 20 points a game, over 6 boards, over 7 assists, and he shot 51.5% from the field. Over the course of the postseason, he's upped his points per game, his assist per game. He's playing even better basketball. We constantly have the conversation in the world of sports about father time being undefeated. And there are times where I wonder if father time has taken its first loss because of what LeBron James can do on any given night in the NBA. That being said, if the Lakers lose tonight, is it the final game we've seen LeBron James play? What say you?
13: I don't think so. I've heard a lot of people ask this question over the past couple of weeks, and most people seem to think that it's not the end for LeBron. He's 41 years old. He obviously didn't have the season that he expected, at least be at the beginning. He was out with sciatica and that whole thing, but he's 41 years old. The Lakers are in the playoffs. He's playing with his son. Mm-hmm. He's averaging 21 points a game, 6 rebounds, 7 assists, and is still shooting over 50% from the field. I mean, these are numbers that 40-year-olds just don't put up. Now, the night by night and the recovery and that sort of thing, that's probably taking more of a toll on him than we think. But this is also the same guy who has famously invested millions into his care, into his body over the years. It's just why he's performing the way he is. I can't imagine that going out by being swept in the postseason is something that LeBron would sit well with LeBron.
12: Yeah.
13: And they're double-digit underdogs again tonight.
12: I see three options. Four. There is the option where he does say, I'm done. I'm retiring. Because for me, Austin, I don't think it's a... I don't think with LeBron it's, can he still play? I think he can still play if he wants. I think he can come out for another season and do whatever he needs to do to be competitive and to start and to have a big impact in the game of basketball. But if he chooses not to want to do it anymore, that's the thing. I think physically, even at 41, he can still do it. Does he want to go through the grind and the mental that does take from you? We've seen him pick up golf on social media. He's spending a lot of time off the court now. But there are three team options that I continue to see. I think the least likely option is the Golden State Warriors because I do think there's a genuine interest with LeBron and Steph Curry. Steve Kerr is back to the Golden State Warriors on a two-year deal. I think there is a legitimate desire that Steph and LeBron would like to link up as their careers kind of wind down.
13: Can you win with two 40-year-old dudes like
12: that? That's the thing. I don't think the way that roster is constructed, they can win. It would also come with, I think, financial concessions from LeBron James. Number two would be the Cleveland Cavaliers. Go back home, one final season. According to NFL or NBA executives, this is a legitimate possibility. But if it's another year, I think it's the Lakers or the Cavs.
13: Now, it would be his 23rd season.
12: See?
13: Which probably means something to him.
12: And there's something, too, like if he does want to play again, does it weigh on him more that he wants to play with Bronny for another year? And can he look at that Lakers roster and say, they're a contender or we're a contender, I'm staying here? Or does he look at the Cavs roster and say, they're closer in the East to contending for a title and then go make one more run at it back home? Ultimately, I think the Warriors would be a cool story, but I do legitimately think the Lakers and the Cavs would be the only two options outside of retirement. You would lean Lakers, Bronny, Luka coming back healthy?
13: Yeah, I think that's still probably your best bet.
12: The East is just so much easier.
13: Well, not
12: right
13: with,
12: now.
13: Not with what the Bulls are about to do.
12: That's
13: so
12: true. That's true.
13: A lot harder.
12: You're right.
13: Yeah.
12: You're right.
13: You know, I'm sure there'll be a lot of moving and shaking this offseason. Obviously, Washington's got the number one pick, so clearly the East is about to
12: apologies.
13: Yeah, turn over.
12: My apologies.
13: The Knicks. Hello. The Knicks exist.
12: Sure. Sure, sure, sure.
13: Part of me is like, I want to see him just keep doing this because it's
12: remarkable,
13: legitimately insane, like how he's able to do it. And I don't know that I necessarily want him to retire. He's still fun to watch.
12: Yeah.
13: It's just Father Time is undefeated.
12: Let's take one quick phone call and then we'll get to Mo Egger today. What's up, Matt?
14: Hey, Johnny Austin, how's it going?
12: What's up?
14: Hey, well, I was just going to say, I got a quick thing on Zach Taylor. I think that we might even be being a little too nice. Don't you think it should be advanced in the playoffs or bust or championship or bust? What other fan base, after missing three straight years with Joe Burrow, would say, hey, just sneak into the playoffs, Zach. We'll keep you another 5 years. Where else is that going to fly?
13: I think from the organization's perspective, so long as he gets back to the postseason, he's safe. Okay. I don't know that he's going to get a contract extension. The standard, though, should always be to win the Super Bowl, 100%.
12: Standard is the standard. That's correct.
14: Yeah, this city, like I said, we've talked about this before. I've tweeted at a brick wall from my Twitter page. It's like, you know, this city, we're too nice. Yeah. Like, we got a line around the stadium for Noel V. Marte bobblehead. Zach Taylor just make the playoffs. Pagan pulls his hamstring and Ken from the Lex held a prayer vigil. I don't get it.
13: Yeah.
12: I mean, this would be the same question for you about the Memorial Day 3-on-3 tournament, though. I mean, if you don't make it to the final round, if you don't make it to the championship round or advance, is it time for you to hang him up?
14: Hey, I've been to the Final Four, and last year, I would say I was an honorable mention. I might have led the tournament in scoring, despite only playing three games.
12: That's true.
14: Come on.
12: We'll see you next weekend, then.
14: You know what? I have to ask you, Tony, you're not doing any tampering, are you? Is this guy, is he playing with me or is he playing with you?
12: I wouldn't tamper
14: at all. Who's your ex-fat? Who's your ringer this year?
12: I have no comment at this point to speak on anything about Memorial Day. Thank you for your service. Thank you for your call.
14: Thank you.
12: All right. We got to take a break. Mo Egger will join us at some point when we return for Quick Hits on ESPN 1530 Cincinnati Sports Station.
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24: Welcome back.
25: Looking for Mo.
24: Yeah, we got him. He's here. It's Cincy 360. We're winding down. It's Quick Hits. Mo Egger joining us. He's got his feet kicked back. There it is.
25: Play the damn music! What a stress-free Mother's Day.
24: This is unbelievable.
25: What a stress-free postseason.
24: What is this team? This has been unbelievable watching your New York Knicks literally sleepwalk to the Eastern Conference Finals.
25: It's so unfair because the Philadelphia 76ers, good basketball team, proud NBA franchise.
26: Of course.
25: They qualify for the Eastern Conference semifinals, and they're not even allowed to play a home game.
26: Yeah.
25: It's unbelievable. Not fair.
26: Did you see the one guy there with the TJ Hushmanzada jersey on?
24: Yes.
25: I did.
24: Respect.
25: Yes.
24: Respect.
25: It's a lot of fun yesterday. It's fun to
26: for
25: just
26: a moment that was you.
25: Put your feet up and watch your team.
24: Not the
25: cruise.
24: First time in the last couple weeks you've been able to do that.
25: Been three of those games here in the postseason.
24: What's that like?
25: It's awesome. It is awesome. And it's really awesome watching friend of the show, Deuce McBride, just torch the Philadelphia 76ers.
24: Third best odds to win the NBA championship.
25: Right in the heart of the rest versus Russ thing. Like I am, you know, we talked about with the Bengals not having a first-round pick, how cool it is to kick your feet up and just watch everybody else. I'm going to watch this Detroit-Cleveland series. Oh, it goes 9 games. They extend that bad boy.
24: While they're at it on the West, they should probably just get Wemby out for the remainder of the playoffs after that dirty elbow last night.
25: That's right. Can I tell you what I just got done doing?
24: Please.
25: I just was a guest on a radio show in Pittsburgh where the topic today is, should Brendan Sorsby be the Steelers' starting quarterback in 2026?
24: Wow.
25: This is what they're doing there. Literally, they had me on, and they're like, so tell us about Brendan Sorsby. And I go, look, I'm a lifelong Bengals fan. I hope Brendan Sorsby is the starting quarterback for the Pittsburgh Steelers in 2026.
24: That's incredible.
25: I will ask
24: That's a real thing.
25: You guys again, and this is no, I have no animus toward Brendan Sorsby, and I hope whatever chaos is unfolding in his private life gets sorted out. What am I missing?
24: I'm with you.
25: I have asked this question to you a number of times.
24: When Joe Royer wins Rookie of the Year on the offensive side, I'll ask you the same thing
25: what
24: again.
25: What am I missing?
24: I don't know.
25: I literally, like, they had me on, and I jumped in the middle of their conversation, and I'm like, guys, you really, this is where things are in Pittsburgh?
24: Yeah,
25: like,
24: time
25: really?
24: Out.
25: And they're
24: time
25: like,
24: out.
25: Well, and they read me this report where, like, you know, he would have been coveted as an early first rounder, and I go, the first round of the NFL draft?
24: Yeah.
25: What am I missing? Couldn't so that's what they're doing today in Pittsburgh.
24: That's
26: He's
24: incredible.
26: The definition, in my mind, the definition of jag. He's just a guy.
25: He was...
26: Like, is he the... Would he have been the worst quarterback in this draft?
24: But
26: no,
24: but at some point, he's a Mount Rushmore guy.
26: But he's not in the first round.
25: I said to you in the broadcast booth, Tony, the day after the regular... Or the day of the regular season finale, I go, I think he's Andy Dalton.
24: Mm-hmm.
25: I think he's the college football Andy Dalton. Now... Certainly players in college do improve, and I would have certainly accounted for the possibility that with a great last year of college, he could have gotten there with more coaching, more experience. But I said to you, as it relates to the Bearcats, I go, I kind of feel like he's Andy Dalton, where you know you can do worse.
24: I kept looking.
25: But you know you could also do a hell of a lot better.
24: And I'm like, man, Jeff Caldwell, Cyrus Allen, Joe Royer,
25: great offensive running game,
24: O-line, and that's the product of the end of the year. I just don't see it.
25: He
24: was playing with bums.
25: He had 69 yards passing in a college football game against Nebraska.
24: And double of those were in the last drive.
25: He completed 11 passes in a game against Utah. And I told that to these guys, and they're like, yeah, but we've heard that. I'm like...
24: Yeah, we witnessed it.
25: So, please,
24: yes,
25: Pittsburgh,
24: come on, Pitt.
25: Supplemental draft,
24: come on,
25: let's
24: Pitt.
25: Go. Take him. Sorsby versus Burrow.
26: Use a first-round pick on him while you're
24: now, out. That was you on a different show today. What do you got on your show today?
25: Well, the Reds are good again.
24: That's right.
0: Two out of three.
25: Chase Burns.
0: Love
25: staff
0: it.
25: Ace.
0: Chase Burns dominating with only two strikeouts in six innings is so impressive to me.
25: But how he punctuated, like when he reached back.
0: Yeah, when he needed it.
25: To get the last out of the sixth inning. So Tito Francona is doing some good things because he's on my side. You can't have a lot of good field, no hit guys in your starting lineup. Sure. So Tito, thank you. And also everybody else, you're welcome because Tito obviously listens to me. So we've got a lot of stuff with the Reds we got to get to today. I've got a schedule release wish list for the Bengals.
0: Okay. Oh, wow.
25: I've got a little list of things that I'm hoping for from the schedule release people.
0: Okay.
25: As we get set for Thursday night, the biggest variable of the Bengals season, we're going to discuss that. FC Cincinnati lets 2 points get away. We've got the Reds from over the weekend to talk about.
0: 2-0 is a dangerous lead in soccer.
25: It is, and so much more.
0: Will tonight be the final game of LeBron's career? And if not, where's he at next year?
25: Cleveland.
0: Okay.
25: Because that was the thing. Like, say that just blindly.
0: I don't. He's still good enough to keep playing.
25: Of course he is.
0: Does he want to at this point? And if he wants to, is it more about, man, I'm going to get to play another year with Bronny and Luka and see what's there? Or do you look at, man, Cleveland's been home.
25: Mm-hmm.
0: They got a good roster.
25: Mm-hmm.
0: You could argue maybe the East is a little bit more accessible than the West right now. I think he's going to play. I just don't know if it's L.A. or Cleveland.
25: I listened to, I think it might have been Zach Lowe, who said he would put his money on Golden State, which I think would be a blast to watch.
0: Would be interesting. And I brought that up. Austin asked, so can two 40-plus-year-olds win a title?
25: Fair question. But, like, I think what LeBron showed this year is he's willing to go, okay, I'm not the man. Mm-hmm. When I got to be, I will be. But I think he has shown a willingness to go, look, if I'm... LeBron James is never going to be a complimentary piece. But if I'm not the main piece, I can fill that role because his game suits that. Like, I don't want to see him go out like this. I want them to win tonight just so I don't have to. Jordan never got swept in a 7-game
0: series. I was
25: going to
0: say, though, too. Like,
25: what are we doing?
26: Getting swept might be enough to convince him to come back if he's considering
0: getting
26: retirement.
0: Swept while getting 11.5 at home is a huge line tonight.
25: Yeah. And honestly, that is a lot more about Oklahoma City.
0: Yeah,
25: where SGA isn't SGA yet, and Jalen Williams hasn't played since game two of the first round. They are a wagon.
0: Yeah.
25: Like, I'm convinced no one's going to beat them, including my beloved New York Knicks.
0: Sure, in the finals.
25: No one's going to beat them.
0: Yeah, my brother has a client who has Oklahoma City season tickets.
25: Oh, really?
0: And said if it gets back to a game five, you can have him, and he's going to be traveling there. So he's rooting for the Lakers hard tonight.
25: If OKC were to get to the finals.
0: Oh, that's a great question.
25: Somehow,
0: let me ask his client.
25: Somehow the Knicks were to beat Detroit or Cleveland. Somehow.
0: You're going. We've been to Oklahoma City, and that city thrives as a sports town.
25: I only need one.
0: Okay.
25: I only need one.
26: See?
25: Just tell your guy.
26: Mo will go do things by himself.
25: I will go do things by myself.
0: Okay.
25: Yeah. I don't understand those who won't.
0: Yeah.
26: Yeah. You're looking at one right now.
25: I'd gladly go do things by myself.
0: All right.
25: Sometimes that's kind of all I want to be with.
0: I just think that
25: myself.
0: There's a, like, I talked to Austin about Morgan Wall. Like, I want to go, and he's like, why don't you go do that? I don't know if I can, at my point right now, drive to Indy solo, take in a concert, and come back.
25: I went to Chesney in Columbus by myself 2 years ago.
0: Man.
25: On a Thursday or like a Wednesday or Thursday night.
0: Didn't meet up with anyone there.
25: No.
0: Just
25: like,
26: one of my mottos in life is you can just go do stuff.
25: So Kenny played the soccer stadium here, and we were out of town. I wanted to go. My wife couldn't go. A buddy of mine was going to go, and then he couldn't. And understandably so. Like, a lot of folks are like, man, I'd love to. So I'm like, you know what? I want to go. I'm going.
0: Okay.
25: So it was at that old soccer stadium. I did my show from Columbus. I went to the concert. I drove back. No problem doing that at all.
0: Okay.
25: Let's
0: start this.
25: Like, you can't let other people's willingness or unwillingness to do things determine whether or not you're going to do them.
26: Yeah. Preach.
25: So I've gone on vacation. When I was between marriages, went on vacation solo.
0: I've vacationed solo before,
25: Key
0: and
25: West
0: it was fantastic.
25: Was awesome. New Orleans was, I remember half of it, but was awesome. I'll go to
0: the Sugar Bowl?
25: No.
0: Oh, it's a separate one.
26: Tony only remembers
0: half
25: that
0: house.
25: I had a lot of company for that one, but no, I'll do stuff by myself.
0: I've done the solo vacation. It was fantastic.
25: I would prefer to do things with someone else, but if nobody's into it or don't like me, you got to live your life and do the stuff you want to do.
0: Lastly, start, bench, cut, your belief in aliens, ghost, Bigfoot.
25: Ooh. I'll start aliens.
0: Okay.
25: Universe is too big.
0: Interesting.
25: And that doesn't mean like UFOs.
0: I think there's an alien in this office that works here.
25: Okay.
0: That's been here a long time. I don't really think that this person has aged much.
25: Now I'm really interested in who you're talking about.
0: Yeah.
25: I thought I knew who you were talking about until you said hasn't aged much because
0: sure, that's relative.
25: So I will start aliens because there's got to be life somewhere.
26: Sure.
25: Now, again, life, that doesn't mean they're like threatening us. I just, somewhere in this vast universe, there's somebody I will bench Bigfoot.
0: Wow. Bigfoot sighting skyrocketing in Ohio as well.
25: Yeah.
0: Mo's next with the Mo Egger Show on ESPN 1530.
25: Ghosts, I don't know, dude.
0: Cincinnati Sports Station. 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
30: I'm Nick DeLuca. The NBA playoffs continue with a couple games tonight. Pivotal game 4 in Cleveland. The Cavs and the Pistons with Detroit up 2-1. Then the Thunder and Lakers from LA OKC with a chance to complete the sweep tonight. Tips at 8 and 10:30 Eastern. Game 5 in T-Wolves Spurs coming tomorrow. Series even at 2 after a big home win for Minnesota last night. Spurs star Victor Wembanyama will not face any further discipline for elbowing Minnesota's Naz Reid and will play tomorrow. Wemby ejected after being called for a flagrant 2 in the second quarter. It's the earliest an All-Star has been tossed from a playoff game in the play-by-play era. Elsewhere, the Bucks are open for business on trade calls and offers for two-time MVP Giannis Antetokounmpo. Bucks engaged in trade talks before the deadline after he expressed that the time had come to part ways. Played in 36 games this season around injury, averaging 27.5 points per game, under 10 rebounds and 5.5 assists this season.
31: Hey, it's resident Super Bowl champ Chris Canning. 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
6: 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Only one accident out there so far. That's on northbound 275 between State Route 32 in Eastgate and Milford Parkway. That crash off on the left shoulder. Use caution as you make your way through there. And southbound 75, two-minute delay, Ezra Charles Drive to Fort Washington Way. I'm Eddie Zellick with traffic.
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19: That's cash, baby. 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What's up, Mo Egger, ESPN 1530. Thanks for listening. Hope you had an awesome Mother's Day. Hope you had a great weekend. You know, Mother's Day at our house, Mom wants one thing. My wife wants one thing. Leave me alone. And, like, every mom could use that. So my daughter and I went to the zoo for a few hours, which I think is on the Mount Rushmore of Cincinnati people watching. Anyway, regardless of how you spent your weekend or how you spent your Mother's Day, hopefully it was good and fun and relaxing, and you had a chance to enjoy the weather, which, by the way, today is spectacular. Yes, yes, yes, I wish we were doing the show outside. Nonetheless, show preview is available right now at Mo Egger on Twitter. Thanks to Sharefax Credit Union, become a member today. Or tomorrow, or anytime, but hopefully sooner rather than later, go to sharefax.org. The NFL schedule comes out on Thursday. If you're a Bengals fan, I think you're crossing your fingers for two things. We'll get to that a little bit later on this hour. Reds win 2 out of 3. Now, on Friday night, they were clobbered. An 8th consecutive loss. Jose Trevino had to come in. They win on Saturday. They win yesterday. We're going to get to the nuts and bolts of both games and both victories and what it means in the big picture, a quarter of the way through the season. But Tito Francona is making some changes. The Reds are making some changes. And as much as he shot down on Saturday the idea of lineup bingo or lineup roulette, it is really, really, really encouraging to see Tito Francona lean into some things that we have been talking about needing to happen on this show for quite a while. I will start, though, with Chase Burns. Look, man, the Reds starting staff this season has not been the strength we've all hoped it would be. Injuries are a major reason why. The staff has kind of been in tatters. No Rhett Lauder, no Brandon Williamson for a while, no Hunter Green for a while. Lack of reliability up and down the rotation. A lot of guys hurt. But it's hard to not be encouraged by Chase Burns. Chase Burns was maybe not dominant on Saturday. He only struck out two. But I loved, absolutely loved, how he reached back to strike out Cam Smith to end the sixth inning on Saturday. Chase Burns twice within the last week has delivered ace-like performances for his team. And when I say ace-like performances, we're not talking about striking out a bunch of dudes. We're not talking about being completely and totally dominant, because Chase wasn't on Saturday. But a week ago yesterday in Pittsburgh, Chase Burns, absolutely gave his team a chance to win. Lost that ball game 1-0 through no fault of Chase Burns. That's what a staff ace does. They do everything in their power to end the streak. A week ago on Sunday, and it got lost in the shuffle of all the bad things that were happening with this team. They were clobbered last Friday in Pittsburgh. They were embarrassed the previous day in Pittsburgh. Chase Burns did everything he could to deliver a victory. Unfortunately, it wasn't enough because the Reds didn't score any runs. They barely scored on Saturday. They needed some awful Houston fielding to score on Saturday. But Chase Burns, on a day where he wasn't exactly dominant, again, did everything he could to help his team get a victory. And got some good bullpen work. And they got good defense. And that matters too. Dane Meyers made a couple of really nice catches in center field. And they got some good defense from the infield, and that matters, including guys who are playing third that aren't Key Brian Hayes. But amid all the reasons to not necessarily be stoked about the Reds right now, and amid all the reasons for skepticism and fear that maybe the hot start to the season isn't going to result in this team getting to the playoffs, Chase Burns, who has made all of 21 big league starts, establishing himself as, I'll say it, on this staff right now, an ace, is easily the most encouraging. And then Andrew Abbott followed up what Chase Burns did on Saturday with the sort of start that we saw regularly in the first half of the season last year, on the heels of a really good start in Chicago last week, in a game that the Reds ultimately lost. So those are the really encouraging things. Andrew Abbott pitching more like the Andrew Abbott of the first half of the season, which this team desperately needs. And Chase Burns taking the ball for the second consecutive start with a whole bunch of bad stuff swirling around, long losing streaks and blowout losses. Think about it. Chase Burns, a week ago on Sunday, took the ball the day after the Reds lost by 10 runs. This past Saturday, he took the ball yet again, day after his team got beaten by 10 runs. And he delivered. And that dude is an absolute stud. Say what you want about the direction of the team, what's happened over the last couple of weeks. Maybe you're really optimistic. Maybe you're bullish based on the fact that the Reds have won their last two games. Maybe you think it's too early to form any opinion either way. It is not hard to form the opinion that Reds are really lucky to have a guy like Chase Burns, and it is so much fun to think about ultimately what he could be. Hopefully he stays healthy. We will see. 10 minutes after 3 o'clock, this is ESPN 1530. Terry Francona over the weekend talked about, like, you know, after they got crushed on Friday and scored 0 runs in that 10-0 beatdown by the Astros, that he and Freddie Benavides, his bench coach, sat down and jotted down a bunch of different starting lineups, and he opted against, you know, doing the sort of thing where it feels like managers put all the lineups in a hat and pick them out or throw darts, that sort of thing. But he has made changes. By the way, Charlie Goldsmith has a really good outline of this today in his Charlie's Chalkboard newsletter, which, if you're not subscribing to that, I don't know what you're doing. But he had Will Benson lead off yesterday. He had Spencer Steer bat second. They're using Sal Stewart more at second base and at third base. And as Charlie points out, Matt McClain and Key Brian Hayes have been in the lineup together in just four of the Reds' last 12 games. This is good. This matters. Now, no knock on Key Brian Hayes and Matt McClain, both of whom we've pointed out their struggles ad nauseum on this show, and we have far from been the only one. But I think this is the right approach here. You know, with Key Brian Hayes, we've talked a lot about the fact that it's hard to have a guy at third base who's good field, no hit. And I cannot emphasize this enough. We all know how good of a fielder he is. He made arguably his nicest play of the season at third base yesterday. He is a terrific defensive third baseman. I believe, and maybe this is just me, it is fair to wonder, does good field no hit work at third base? Where the ball is hit to you, but it's not hit to you as much as a shortstop. It's not hit to you maybe as much as a second baseman. You're not involved in as many plays as you are you're playing first base or shortstop or second base. Like, good field, no hit. We have, you know, premium positions in football all the time, right? We talk about the positional value in football where, quarterbacks are more valuable than running backs. And cornerbacks are more valuable than linebackers. And tackles are more valuable than guards. That doesn't mean you don't want really good players at those positions. Of course you do, but certain positions matter more. Shortstop defensively matters more than third base. But it's also about the overall construction of the team and the overall performance of a lot of guys on the team. Key Brian Hayes, who I know it sounds like we have just done nothing but pick on. All we do is talk about the dude's performance. But on this team, the way it's built and with which players are having good seasons and which players are having so-so seasons and which players are having awful seasons, can you really afford to carry multiple guys who give you next to nothing offensively? Now, Key Brian Hayes, it's well established, is a below-average big league hitter. Matt McClain, the hope still is that he is going to prove to be an above-average big league hitter. But it's been a long time since he has been one, right? You have to go back, obviously, to 2023. Matt McClain plays a position that is maybe a little bit more valuable than third base, but it's not regarded as a premium defensive spot. Either way, I think Tito's gotten to a point, and good for him for getting to this point, where you look at what Key Brian Hayes gives you and what he doesn't give you, and you look at Matt McClain and what he gives you and what he doesn't give you, his glove is fine. The way he plays the game is terrific. Him scoring from second base on that sacrifice fly on Saturday is exactly the kind of play that you've come to expect from Matt McClain. But you can't carry so much offensive dead weight, and you might have to sacrifice some defense in order to do so. And frankly, I don't know that moving Sal Stewart to second or third is a huge drop-off in terms of what he brings to the table defensively. It's obviously a drop-off from Key Brian Hayes to Sal Stewart at third base, although I thought on Saturday, him playing at third, there were a couple of hard-hit balls hit right to him, and he handled himself very, very well. And by the way, Key Brian Hayes came into the game in the ninth inning, and the ball immediately found him. It was perfect. It was perfect. So good for Tito for, I hate to say recognizing, it wasn't hard to recognize. You know, he has a team that's not very good offensively, but at least changing things up and acknowledging by what he is doing. He's not going to come out and say it, but acknowledging by what he's doing that we can't have more than one guy who brings value with the glove and none with the bat. And so, you know, you have to rearrange some pieces, and maybe at some point this is going to, you know, involve talking about Edwin Arroyo being a part of the equation. But at least there have been some changes, and at least there is a recognition that we can't have, especially in the infield, multiple spots where you're getting nothing from the guy offensively. Now, completely fair to wonder, Will Benson, who has hit the ball pretty well recently, they used him at leadoff yesterday. That's obviously not ideally what you're looking for. Ideally, TJ Friedl's good at getting on base, but he hasn't been good at getting on base since the first half of last season. When does Will Benson turn into a pumpkin? Fair to wonder. How much longer can they do this and try to juggle positions and figure out who best fits where before it catches up to them? Will they acquire a bat at the deadline? But at the very least, there's an acknowledgement that what we have been doing, which is deploying a lineup where you have multiple guys who don't bring much to the table on offense, are in it on a regular basis. 513-749-1530 is our number. 866-702-3776 will get you in as well. The NFL schedule comes out on Thursday. We are broadcasting Thursday night from Dickman's from 6 until midnight. Our annual schedule release spectacular starring Lance McAllister and Rocky Boyman and me and Tony Pike and Austin Elmore and Chick Ludwig. 6 hours breaking down the schedule. I cannot wait. Hopefully the Bengals get some good news, and I'll tell you what that good news could be coming up in just about 20 minutes. A wasted opportunity for FC Cincinnati to get 3 points on the road on Saturday. In a game they led 2-0, ultimately had to settle for a tie. I believe in the soccer and in what used to be the hockey world, because they don't have ties anymore, that would be referred to as a bad tie, a bad draw. More on that coming up here in just a bit. I also just had a conversation with a couple of Pittsburgh sports talk radio hosts that I simply cannot believe that I just had. I'll share details on that coming up a little bit later on. At Mo Egger on Twitter, thanks to Delta Dental. 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I'm going to sound like I'm picking on him again. I don't mean to, but let's spend a few more minutes on my guy, Key Brian Hayes, next on ESPN 1530.
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6: 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Northbound 275, there is an accident between State Route 32 and Eastgate and Milford Parkway. That crash on the left shoulder. Southbound 75, traffic still moving slow between Ezra Charles Drive and Fort Washington Way, a 2 minute slowdown. I'm Eddie Zellick with traffic.
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19: Oh, there it is. Sorry. Sorry. Look, man, give me 30 seconds to bask. Reds win yesterday, which is great. But watching your team win a closeout playoff game without any stress, I don't know if there's anything better. I mean, it's fun to watch your team advance. I'm like, you know, I would kill to watch UC play in the NCAA tournament. And I mean, like, the real tournament after that Tuesday, Wednesday crap they're going to shove down our throats. We're like, they play in the second round of the Sweet 16, and they're playing like a real team, maybe a team seated higher than them. And they just absolutely torch them on a neutral floor to the degree that you could just post up. And I know some are going to say the game against Nevada 7 years ago was trending in that direction, and then it stopped trending in that direction. But, boy, there's nothing better. Nothing better than watching your team put it in cruise control. It's like the Reds scoring 16 runs in the first inning of an elimination game, a closeout game, because it was not an elimination game for the Knicks. It was terrific. Just awesome. And we're gonna hitch up here in about 10 minutes with a barrage of Deuce McBride threes, because there's the local connection, the Moeller product, and his team advancing to the Eastern Conference Finals for a second consecutive year. And I intentionally don't talk about him a ton because I know beyond me, nobody cares. But you had to give me at least a moment to bask in it. And they'll play either Detroit or Cleveland. Still guessing it's going to be Detroit, which is going to be extraordinarily difficult. The Pistons wipe the floor with the Knicks in the regular season. But, boy, that team in New York is playing at such a high level. And fans invaded Philadelphia, and it very much felt like MSG South. So, Taren played the music for me. I had to boast. I had to get excited for just a second. I've always vowed to never be overly obnoxious to the degree that I spend multiple radio segments on my favorite NBA team, but was a lot of fun. A lot of fun watching the series. A lot of fun watching the playoffs so far, and an extraordinary amount of fun posting up on my patio, getting set to grill out. Gorgeous day outside, cold one in the hand, cigar, and watching the Knicks just crush the hopes and dreams of the, I don't know, 200 or 300 actual 76ers fans who were in attendance yesterday in Philadelphia. 26 minutes after 3 o'clock, 513-749-1530. Phone calls a little bit later on. And on Twitter, at Mo Egger. We talked about Tito and making some of the lineup changes. I would love to see them try Ellie De La Cruz hitting leadoff. And I think at this stage, if it hasn't happened yet, it's probably never going to happen. But when I read the stories that came out of Friday night's game with, you know, Tito basically saying we're not going to make

0: line. Maybe he ends up over the final 4.5 months of the season playing at a level that makes you start to think about him again in the terms we have used to think about him in the past, which is foundational piece. He's the everyday second baseman. Hell, maybe he's the everyday two-hole hitter again. Maybe that happens. You and I hope so. Matt McClain hopes so. I can assure you the Reds hope so. But if that doesn't happen, there's at least no hard commitment to Matt McClain like there is to keep Ryan Hayes. And we talk about his value to this team a lot. And sometimes, and I will make this admission, sometimes to the degree that the way we talk about him and the frequency with which we talk about him is outsized relative to his importance to this team. And that's not to say that he's not important. It's just this team's got a lot of other things going on right now. Like, why are you so worried about your nine-hole hitter when you're not getting any production from your leadoff guy, from your two-hole hitter? It's very fair to say that. It's also very fair to look at Key Brian Hayes and wonder, how is he going to fit in long-term? And to me, like with him, that's always where the conversation really begins. He is under contract for this team for the next 3 seasons after this one. He is on a better constructed team, a guy you leave alone, but let's be honest, there's probably going to be multiple years beyond this one where the Reds lack offense in a certain area. Maybe it's a corner outfield. Maybe it's a catcher. Maybe it continues to be at second base. And you're yet still going to have a guy who, at best, is a defensive replacement who's making $7 million each of the next 2 years and $8 in 2028. Now, relatively speaking, that might not be the most exorbitant chunk of dough. But think about it like this. Last week, the topic of a long-term extension for Sal Stewart came up, which I'm a proponent of. I believe most are proponents of. But it feels like that's very much on the back burner because the Reds' financial situation is unsettled. Think about, though, what maybe you could do with whether it's Sal or anybody else if you didn't have hard, guaranteed financial commitments to Key Brian Hayes over the next 3 seasons. It's a lot of money to pay a guy who's a one-dimensional player. It's a lot of money to pay a guy who is going to be 30 here soon. So you're getting a guy who's never been a great hitter, perhaps slightly past his prime. That bat's not going to get any better. It's one of the most interesting things about this franchise right now. Building in a hard cost every year to a guy who is an offensive zero. That's what you're going to have to build around. And so in the short term, play him less. At least don't have him in the line at the same time as Matt McClain. Neither guys are helping you offensively. And Key Brian Hayes is a better defensive player than Matt McClain. But as we move forward for the rest of this decade, it is going to be really fascinating to see how they build the team around Keep, and they're never going to build the team around Key Brian Hayes, but when they do roster building, when they make financial decisions, doing so with a fair chunk of dough in the books for a guy who, on a more ideally constructed team, is a late-inning defensive replacement, which is what he was on Saturday, 29 away from 4. I had a conversation about Brendan Sorsby today that continues. I've had a few of these conversations. They continue to blow my mind. We'll spend some time on that coming up in the 4 o'clock hour. And let me ask you what you thought back in February about the current makeup of the Reds. Plus, we'll slobber over Chase Brown some more. Chase Burns, I should say. I've now screwed up Chase Burns' name in this show twice. I've called him Chase Brown. Chase Burn. Chase Burns. Make them plural. Good God. It's time for a break. Sports headlines are next. This is ESPN 1530 Cincinnati Sports Station.
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2: 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Northbound 275, there is an accident between State Route 32 and Eastgate and Milford Parkway that crash on the left shoulder. Southbound 75, traffic still moving slow between Ezra Charles Drive and Fort Washington Way, a 2-minute slowdown. I'm Eddie Zellick with traffic.
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16: Yeah, play them. Give them to me. Let's go.
17: Here's Josh Hart.
16: Yes.
17: Good transition defense. McBride pulls up. Three-pointer's good.
16: There's one.
17: And you can hear the Deuce chant.
16: Deuce.
17: Towns, who's been the facilitator, the hub, whatever you want to call him. He has turned into an excellent playmaker. McBride, corner three, nails it.
16: There's two. There's two for Deuce.
17: Push it every opportunity. McBride, try another. Oh. Puts it up. Puts it in.
16: That's three. That's three.
17: Three consecutive three-pointers for Deuce McBride.
16: This is local content.
17: McBride, wide open three. He's four from long distance.
16: Mahler High School's Deuce McBride.
17: He hasn't hit the rim yet. Robinson, offensive rebound. McBride tries again. Hits again.
16: There's five.
17: Deuce McBride, 5-for-5 from three-point range. It's a stampede here in the first half, a 27-point lead.
16: That's Mike Breen on ABC. He would go on to, not Mike Breen, Deuce McBride. Cincinnati's own Deuce McBride makes 7 threes in 9 attempts. He scored 25 points as his team advances to the Eastern Conference Finals. Deuce McBride, friend of the show. When you have been on this show 3 times or more, you are officially a friend of the show. Deuce McBride. Congratulations to him. And what the hell, the Mahler community for shining on the big stage yesterday in Philadelphia.
18: To get him on. You know, he has 9 days off.
16: He's got a ton of time off, right? Because, like, you know, they won their series in 4. All these other teams just taking forever to, man, maybe OKC sweeps LA tonight. I don't know. But, you know, the Cavs and Pistons, man, they neither team good enough to sweep their series. And so we should see if we can get Deuce on. He's got some downtime. I mean, they're going to have like a little version of training camp to get ready for the Eastern Conference Finals. So maybe we can get Deuce on to talk about his iconic postseason performance that puts him in the pantheon of all-time greats to play pro sports from the city of Cincinnati. Sports Headlines are a service of Kelsey Chevrolet, home of lifetime powertrain protection and guaranteed credit approval from their family to yours for life, kelseychev.com. Speaking of days off, Reds have a day off today after winning 2 out of 3 over the Houston Astros. Tomorrow they begin a 3-game set at GABP against the Washington Nationals. Brady Singer is going to pitch against Miles Michaelis. Miles Michaelis, I think, started pitching in the big leagues for the Cardinals when I was like 12 years old. 6:40 tomorrow and Wednesday, 12:35 game on Thursday afternoon. All of the action on 700 WLW. The NL Central is dark today. No games involving teams from the division. Cincinnati's brief 2-game winning streak coinciding with the Cubs actually losing 2 games in a row. So Cincinnati is currently 5 games out of first place, tied with the Pittsburgh Pirates for the cellar in the National League Central. Florence Yaw's also off tonight. In the NBA, you've got the Pistons and Cavs in Cleveland. Game 4 of their series with Detroit up 2-1. Lakers trying to avoid elimination and trying to avoid getting swept.
18: Won't happen.
16: You don't think it's going to happen?
18: It's over tonight.
16: I'm looking on ESPN right now. Tickets for that game in Los Angeles. An NBA playoff game in LA. What some are wondering could be, and I don't think will be, but could be LeBron James' last game. Tickets as low as $12.
18: What?
16: It says right here. You know when you go to the scoreboard on ESPN.com, list the teams, where the game is going to be, players to watch, there's always a little link. Tickets as low as, so like tonight in Cleveland for Detroit. And we're not talking about courtside. Like if you buy a ticket in Los Angeles, you're not going to be sitting next to Diane Cannon. But if you want to get in Cleveland tonight, $65. If you want to get in L.A. tonight, tickets as low as $12.
18: See ya.
16: You can get there in time. The game starts. You can be there in 7 hours. Tip-off's a little bit less than 7 hours away. You can get to L.A., right? You can make that happen. I've got some places you can visit based on my trip out there. Hockey this evening, there's one game. The Minnesota Wild and Colorado Avalanche playing in their Western Conference second-round series. Colorado up 2-1. Game 4 is this evening. Fun time in the city of Minneapolis with the T-Wolves and Spurs tied at 2 and the Wild taking on the Colorado Avalanche. Our annual, and I think this is going to be the 4th year we've done this, our annual NFL/Bengals schedule release show is going to be on Thursday, which is when the schedule comes out. We found out today the NFL announced that the Giants and Cowboys are going to play in the first Sunday night football game. because the NFL insists on we have to watch every Giants-Cowboys game in prime time. Though I think the Giants are pretty interesting. So if you're wondering, are the Bengals going to be the Sunday Night Football game week one? No, and let's be honest, why would they? Because as excited as we are here for the very large pivot the Bengals have made toward 2026 this offseason, I think we would all be pretty surprised if the NFL were to put a team on Sunday Night Football week one that hasn't made the postseason in each of the last 3 years and finished last season with just 6 wins. So I'm not sure that was a major surprise or disappointment to anybody, but we do have Thursday night. And I know I say this every year, schedule release night is one of the great nights in sports because football takes center stage, especially because the Knicks aren't playing. Football takes center stage and there's only optimism. Like nobody loses. There are no big losers on schedule release night. You start thinking about the season and maybe planning which games you're going to go to or maybe which road trip you're going to take. And it's always a lot of fun. So anyway, we're going to be at Dickman's in Fort Wright on Thursday night. And we do it on 700 WLW. We do a 6-hour schedule release show. The first 2 hours, Lance and Rocky, and then me and Tony from 8 to 10, and then Audie and the Chickster from 10 to midnight. And so we hope to see you there. It's going to be a blast. And if you can't be there, you can catch it on 700 WLW. I think there's two things that should be on your wish list. One is, and you would like to think that the Bengals' rather justified and public gripes about having to go to Baltimore on a Thursday night every year for years now, I think 4 straight years, will result in the league at least not sending them to Baltimore on Thursday, and ideally maybe sending Baltimore here on a Thursday. And I do believe, and I could be dead wrong about this, Pittsburgh may have something to say about it, and maybe Cleveland will have something to say about it. I do believe if the AFC North is a two-team race, then Cincinnati and Baltimore are most likely to be the two teams. Cincinnati and Baltimore have played in some really fun regular season games. Hell, they played in a really fun postseason game a couple of years ago. Those two teams together have been good television. It is Burrow, it is Lamar, two of the league's biggest stars, and the Trey Hendrickson storyline, which is, it's more played out in full, him coming back here than the Bengals going to Baltimore. And so, could they get the Ravens here on a Thursday? That would be nice. And also, and Dana and I are going to talk about this tomorrow, he has his mock draft, his mock schedule up at theathletic.com. Looking for a lot of teams early in the season that have either new coaches or new quarterbacks. So what would be awesome would be, you have to play them anyway, if you could overload the early portion of the schedule with games against Cleveland, Pittsburgh, and Baltimore, that's better than making them wait. And we've seen it before where, like, the Bengals have played the Steelers, I think a couple of years ago, they played them twice within 3 weeks, and I think both games were either late November and December, or maybe both were in December. But one of the reasons for optimism around the Bengals and one of the reasons why it made sense to go for it with Dexter Lawrence is there's been transition in this division that you could take advantage of. And this is not to say that Jesse Minter isn't going to be a really good head coach, and it's not to say that the Ravens aren't going to be really good because they certainly have a very good chance to. And it's not to say that Mike McCarthy isn't going to work out in Pittsburgh or Todd Monken in Cleveland, but you'd rather play teams early when they have new coaches than late. You'd rather play teams like Tennessee with a new head coach, Atlanta with a new head coach, although a familiar one in Kevin Stefanski, Miami with a new head coach. Give me new head coaches and new quarterbacks or new quarterback situations as early as possible. We'll see what that means for Pittsburgh. We'll see what that means for Cleveland. We'll see what it means for Miami and Atlanta. Tennessee's going to have the same starting quarterback with a new head coach. So the wish list to me, I think, should include two things beyond if you're looking to go to a road game or if you're excited about them playing an international game. Like, everybody has their personal preferences. I go to one road game a year. Now, they play in Indy, which is, I kind of don't count that. I'd love to go see them play at Houston. UC plays at Houston in November, so if you could do both in the same weekend, that would be awesome. Like, a lot of us have preferences for certain scheduling quirks or road trips, or maybe there's a specific home game that you want to see, whatever it is. But I think competitively, those two things. Could I get Baltimore here on a Thursday, which it feels like the NFL kind of owes them a Ravens game at home on a Thursday? And can they front load the schedule with the uncertainty of new coaches and new quarterbacks? And that's, to me, what drives the conversation about the AFC North this year. Lots of newness, lots of transition. And so better to play some of those teams early, at least once, before some of those situations get settled, before the coach kind of has the lay of the land understood, that sort of thing. So we'll see. But Thursday night is really, I think, one of the great nights in all the sports. There's optimism. It's fun. It's fun to, it's like the last sort of milepost of the offseason before football gets here, right? Like, you have the combine, you have the draft, you have free agency. And then, like, that last sort of thing is schedule release. And there's mini camp and OTAs and stuff like that. But then what's next is training camp. And what's next after that is the season. So Thursday night's going to be a lot of fun. And we hope you join us at Dickman's in Fort Wright. I was stunned when I was asked what I was asked today on a Pittsburgh radio station. That's coming up in the 4 o'clock hour. And more on the Reds as well. Go back to this offseason and let's play a game of what if I would have told you on ESPN 1530 Cincinnati Sports Station.
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19: 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Roadways once again are accident-free around town this afternoon, but expect delays heading northbound on 71. Right now, a 2-minute slowdown from Ridge up towards Stewart Road. Northbound 75, a 5-minute delay between Mitchell and Paddock Roads. I'm Eddie Zellick with traffic.
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5: In 2005, investigators in Palm Beach, Florida, began uncovering a dark secret.
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5: 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That man was Jeffrey Epstein, and he had set up a system designed to bring him underage girls. Local police and the federal government would investigate and, by their count, find dozens of victims. Epstein would become one of the world's most infamous predators, a man who could have faced decades in prison but served just 13 months in his own wing of a county jail.
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27: New York, Palm Beach, New Mexico, Paris, Virgin Islands, and each one of those residences is an alleged crime scene.
5: 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Truth and Lies, Jeffrey Epstein.
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30: From the Wyoming Air Tempstar Weather Center, here's your forecast.
31: Sunshine is back across the tri-state today with highs around 70 and a cool breeze. Mostly clear skies overnight with lows in the mid-40s. Warmer tomorrow with highs in the mid-70s. Rain early Wednesday, and then a much warmer weekend outlook, highs in the 80s. And that's the forecast. I'm 9 First 20 meteorologist KJ Jacobs.
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16: Rhett Lauder, Brandon Williamson, Eugenio Suarez, Emilio Pagan, Hunter Green. Who am I forgetting? It's not the DL anymore. I haven't been the DL in like a decade, but that's cool. If you don't care, I don't care. You know, we are, what, about a week and a half away from a big day here when we announce the winner of this year's Mow Your Lawn Contest. The Mow Your Lawn Contest. If you sort of underwhelmed mom on Mother's Day, if you underwhelmed your wife on Mother's Day and you're thinking, man, I got to make up for it. How about this? Why not enter her in the Mow Your Lawn Contest and she'll have a chance to win. First of all, she'll win tickets to every Riverbend show. Now, if you bricked on Mother's Day, especially for your wife, don't be mad if she doesn't take you to any of the concerts. You have that coming. But on top of that, she'll win a brand new lawnmower from Baxley Tractor. 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I think I've helped you here if you screwed up Mother's Day. Even if you didn't screw up Mother's Day, you should still sign up for the Mow Your Lawn Contest because it's a great prize. Can you think of a better prize in radio right now? Brand new lawnmower. Tickets to every Riverbend show on the 2026 calendar. We fill the lawnmower up with gas. And I've made enough references to the high gas prices that I don't think I need to make another one. Although it is interesting, when I do reference the high gas prices, some people get mad about that. Also, I will deliver the prizes to your house, which that might be the least cool part of the entire package. But we'll be there delivering the mower, delivering the tickets, and taking a photo for social media, of course. Sign up now. You can do a couple of different things. You can go right to the contest page at ESPN1530.com. Or if you go to any of my social media platforms, there's links there too. Thanks to Baxley Tractor and Riverbend Music Center, this year's Mow Your Lawn Contest. We announce the winner 1 week from this Thursday on May the 21st. So you have about 10 days. More on the Reds from this weekend, and we'll finally take a phone call or two coming up on ESPN 1530.
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20: I'm Nick DeLuca. Para Game 4 is in the NBA playoffs tonight in the East. Cavs, Pistons, and Cleveland. Detroit leading the series 2-1. Knicks play the winner after sweeping the Sixers yesterday. ESPN's Jay Williams says the Knicks should want another shot at Detroit.
21: Kay Cunningham, because Kay Cunningham is the Knicks killer.
22: Yeah, that is.
21: And J.B. Bickerstaff, we want all the smoke with that team all the time. You haven't seen this version of us. Okay, I want that back. I want a chance to redeem myself.
20: Williams on Get Up. Cavs, Pistons, followed by Thunder and Lakers from L.A. OKC with a chance to complete the sweep tonight. Tips at 8 and 10:30 Eastern. Game 5 in T-Wolves Spurs tomorrow. Spurs star Victor Wembanyama will not face any further discipline for elbowing Minnesota's Naz Reid and will play after being called for a flagrant 2 in the second quarter yesterday. The Bucks are open for business on trade offers for two-time MVP Giannis Antetokounmpo. Bucks engaged in talks at the deadline after he expressed the time had come to part ways.
1: Hey, it's your resident Super Bowl champ Chris Cannon. 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
3: 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On southbound 71, a new accident that's blocking off the right two lanes before Ronald Reagan Highway. Traffic backed up from 275, about a 15-minute delay. Another accident on southbound 75 after Mitchell, and northbound 75 slow traffic from Mitchell to Paddock. I'm Eddie Zellick with traffic.
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16: Like to deposit. What's up, Mo Egger, ESPN 1530. Thanks for listening today. Hopefully you're having an awesome Monday, which you are if you are outside. ESPN is doing power rankings of rosters. Got the Bengals at number 16, which feels right-ish. More on that coming up in a bit, because there's a big variable on this team that we have to talk about, and spent some time in the conversation I had with a couple of dudes in Pittsburgh in just a few minutes. We started with the Reds and the outstanding pitching they got this weekend, or I guess on Saturday and Sunday, starting with Chase Burns against Houston, the second consecutive start he has made with his team up against a wall. The previous day, the Astros beat the Reds 10-0. the second consecutive start that Chase Burns has made with his team having lost by 10 runs, exactly 10 runs, the night before. And for the second consecutive start, he was terrific. Now, unfortunately, in the first of those starts, the Reds didn't score any runs and they lost the game. They scored just enough on Saturday. Reds got a really good pitching performance yesterday from Andrew Abbott. And they've gotten some clean bullpen innings as well, which, you know, let's be honest. You talk about like X factors and variables. The first 4 weeks of the season, it felt like with the bullpen as a whole, Tito had a real weapon at his disposal. And then for about 2 weeks, it felt like he had a ticking time bomb at his disposal. The last couple of games, it has been a weapon. And they're sort of going closer by committee, and I guess that's fine for now. But if the performances we saw from that group over the first 4 weeks become the performances we see in the coming weeks, then who knows? Who knows? I do think from an offensive perspective, and we talked about this at the top of the show, Tito making some lineup changes, showing some flexibility, not working as often with both McClain and Hayes in the starting lineup, which is a decision that makes sense. One of the more frustrating things in sports is when a problem becomes a problem, or I should say becomes a bigger problem, because it was already a problem. Like the Bengals last season had terrible safety play. What was frustrating about that was, on top of just watching the safeties, specifically Geno Stone, perform poorly in real time, his play was problematic the year before. And instead of just saying, you know what, we're going to find somebody different, find somebody better, find somebody who can handle the basics of making a tackle, they doubled down on him. They kind of acknowledged Geno Stone wasn't very good in 2024 by asking him to take a pay raise in 2025. One of the things that was frustrating about the season, and you could make this about the defense as a whole in 2024, they were wretched. It got so frustrating last year watching some of the same players who were part of that wretched defense in 2024 be a part of an even more wretched defense in 2025. Every team has weaknesses. Every team has deficiencies. But it's frustrating when deficiencies continue from one season to the next, or when lingering offseason questions end up being answered, unfortunately, in the affirmative, which for the Reds this offseason was, are they going to hit enough? Are they really, really good as they need to be in center field? TJ Friedl, who had a tough second half of the season last year. What about corner outfield? Have they done enough? Have they done enough just by adding JJ Bleda? Now, JJ Bleda has really helped this team. It will be interesting to see what happens when he stops getting fastballs, because historically he's not great at hitting breaking balls. But all right, beyond that, questions about the corner outfield spots this offseason have continued into the season. They have continued into May of this season. The Matt McClain thing. Like, we sure we're doing this with Matt McClain again? Are we okay? Is this really something we're going to try? Or is there any chance he goes back to being the guy he was in 2023? Watching Matt McClain struggle this season is not a surprise. Watching him go through what he has gone offensively is frustrating. It's troubling. It's sad at times. And again, maybe by the end of the year, he proves that his slow start was nothing more than just simply a slow start. But is anybody stunned that Matt McClain is struggling offensively? Nobody who watched him last year should answer yes. Same with Key Brian Hayes, you could say, well, he was unlucky early in the season, and there's statistically some validity to that. But over the course of the last few weeks, the home run at Wrigley Field last week notwithstanding, when you watch Key Brian Hayes, when you look at his numbers, they may be an extreme example of a bad hitter going through a rough first 6-7 weeks, but nobody is surprised by that. Nobody is surprised when you look at the outfield and you see the lack of overall production they've gotten from certain positions, specifically in center, one of the corner spots. And so that's what's frustrating. And then, you know, you come back to the question we asked back in February, which was, are they sure they have done enough? Are we sure they have done enough to make this team better? We were asking that in February and March. And right now, from an offensive perspective, it feels like we have an answer. The answer is no. The fact that we thought the answer might be no in February and have reasonable confirmation in May that the answer is no makes you wonder what they were doing in the front office. makes you wonder what moves could they have made that they didn't, or why didn't they make more? 11 after 4 o'clock. I'm rooting for Brendan Sorsby, and maybe I am in the minority here among UC fans. I'm rooting for Brendan Sorsby. If he has gone as far to admit, I have a gambling addiction problem, I know what addiction can do to people. I want Brendan to get the help that he needs, and I want him to go on to have a successful life. And I would say that if he was here as the quarterback at UC, I say that now that he's not. It does nobody any good for him to not get his issues rectified. And because I'm a human being, him jumping to Texas Tech, as a UC fan, didn't bother me that much. He chased the coin. He chased the green. Okay, fine. But I would find it extraordinarily sad to have a young man basically crap away an opportunity to make the kind of coin he could have gotten. And I guess I have to say could conceivably, I guess, still get by playing quarterback at Texas Tech. Like, I am rooting for him. When he was here, I didn't love him as a QB, but I thought he was a good guy, fun to talk to, did a lot of things behind the scenes to get players to come to UC. A lot of really good leadership qualities there. Like, I don't root against people. I really don't root against really young people. You don't want somebody to develop a pattern of behavior that destroys their chances of having the most productive and happiest life they could. So maybe I'm in the minority here. I hope I'm not. I'm rooting for Brendan Sorsby. And not so much as a football player, just as a guy. If he's got a gambling problem, it doesn't do anybody good for him to not get that fixed. So I hope he does. As a quarterback, I keep asking this. What is everybody else seeing that I am not? Earlier today, I was asked to go on a Pittsburgh radio station, which was fun. One of the co-hosts is a buddy of mine, Andrew Filippone, who appears on this show whenever the Bengals play the Steelers. And he asked me to come on to talk about Brendan Sorsby. And the reason is the Pittsburgh Steelers have some quarterback uncertainty, which they've had for a very long time now. Now, Aaron Rodgers has been in Pittsburgh, I guess, and his agent and the Steelers are working with each other, and it feels like the smart money is on Aaron Rodgers being the quarterback of the Pittsburgh Steelers in 2026, which, if you're a Bengals fan, I don't know how that scares you at all. Is Aaron Rodgers still capable of delivering great moments and winning some games? Yes. Can you win a championship with him? It doesn't feel like the answer is yes. But they had me on to talk about Brendan Sorsby from the perspective of maybe the Steelers using a supplemental first-round pick on the former UC quarterback. And the reason they wanted to have me on is like, all right, you watch the guy. And you know, look, I'm not an expert. I'm not an evaluator. I don't pretend to be an expert. All I could do is tell you what I see and then try to talk to as many experts as possible. But they wanted me to come on and talk about Brendan Sorsby because they are talking there about whether or not it would make sense for the Steelers to use a supplemental pick on Brendan Sorsby with the idea of possibly him being the starting quarterback in 2026, which you talk about something that as a Bengals fan, you should be rooting for. It's that. So they had me on to talk about this and had me on using a quote from somebody that suggested that Brendan Sorsby is viewed by some in the NFL as an early first round talent. Now, when we found out he's staying in college, and then when we found out that he's going to Texas Tech, him staying in college always made a lot of sense because he could use more reps, more game experience, more coaching, more seasoning. And then maybe if he gets those things and that stuff is translated into him having a great year with the Red Raiders, maybe he does go in the first round and maybe he ends up playing to the level of first round draft choice and has a lot of success, makes a lot of money and wins a lot of games in the NFL. And the team that drafts him is so happy to have him that they give him a long-term contract. That possibility, I guess, existed. But if you've paid attention to the discussion around Brendan Sorsby, and I'm focusing this on football here, not the gambling, not who knew what, the football here. I watched every snap of that dude's college career, some of which were really good. In the first half of the season this past year, he was terrific. 27 touchdowns, five turnovers, that long stretch where he had a turnover week one, then didn't have another turnover until their ninth game of the season, did a great job protecting the football, was a reason why they jumped out to a 7-1 start. He was also a reason why they lost their last four games. He was the reason why they lost to Nebraska. I didn't watch Brendan Sorensen through the lens of, God, this guy's a bad player or a dude I don't want back. I wish he was back. But I never watched him from the perspective of, wow, here we have a guy who could one day have his name called on the Thursday of the NFL draft. So these guys had me on to ask me this, and I'm like, guys, I got to be honest with you. Like, I like Brendan. Hope he gets his act together. Hope he gets his life straightened out. If the plan is for him to be the quarterback in Pittsburgh, whether it's playing behind Aaron Rodgers and waiting a year, or him having to play like meaningful snaps in 2026, guys, good luck. And not that he, with more seasoning, even at the professional level, can't be a really good player. But the more I hear these evaluations of Brendan Sorensen, the more outsized they seem, and the more I wonder, is everybody talking about the same guy that I watched play for two seasons at UC? And again, I cannot emphasize this enough. Nobody's saying he was a bad player. 27 TDs, five turnovers, helped him win some games, really tough, good with his legs. But on a team that this past season had a terrific offensive line and some really good skill players, I saw him throw for 69 yards against Nebraska. Really good quarterbacks are allowed to have bad games. And that was week one in Kansas City. And so you thought, okay, now the season is going to unfold and he's going to have even better games than that. And he had some. Had a comeback against Kansas and Lawrence where they convert on a fourth down play and ultimately end up winning the game. He had a game where he threw five touchdown passes against Northwestern State. But when the games got hard, I didn't see a guy who I thought one day is going to be a really good NFL quarterback. So I told those guys in Pittsburgh, like, I'm not sure what I missed. I'm not sure what I'm missing when it comes to Brendan Sorensen. It's not the first time I've asked it here, but I'll ask it again. What did I miss when I watched Brendan Sorensen? 513-749-1530 is our number. 866-702-3776. We spent some time last week on Sal Stewart. We spent a lot of time this year on Sal Stewart. The Athletic last week threw cold water over the suggestion that the Reds should get a deal done with Sal Stewart. Not so much the suggestion, but the possibility or likelihood of it happening. And I don't know that everybody is looking at this from the same perspective or the correct perspective, so I'll try to steer everybody's sight to the right place coming up a little bit later on. Plus, Brenneman and Jones on baseball. And are the Bengals 16th? One publication says yes. We'll get to that next on ESPN 1530 Cincinnati Sports Station.
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3: 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Southbound 71, still an accident that's blocking the right two lanes before Ronald Reagan Highway. Traffic is backed up from 275, right around a 15-minute delay right now. Northbound 471, another accident after 275, that one on the right shoulder. I'm Eddie Zellick with traffic.
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16: The draft already happened, just FYI. 25 after 5. This is ESPN 1530. Brennan and Jones on baseball is coming up in just about 30 minutes. I think I have babbled long enough. Let's talk to other folks. 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
32: Well, thank you so much for the leadoff spot.
1: real quick, where do you think we honestly stand with these two linebackers we got, Mo? Or is it just too early to tell?
16: I think you have to acknowledge that neither guy was thrust into a very good situation. I think you have to acknowledge that players do improve because of experience. And I think you have to acknowledge that there is a great amount of peril in a season like this in trusting two players at a position where you acquired nobody else who can help them.
1: That sounds pretty damn iffy to me.

0: reaction from Bobby Wagner that I would get if it can bring out a little bit more in Carter and Knight because they're learning from the dude. I would do it yesterday. I would bring in Bobby Wagner.
1: So you would have been a proponent more towards bringing in a seasoned veteran than a rookie, drafting a rookie?
0: Of course, yeah.
1: Okay.
0: I mean, I wanted a player that Barrett Carter and Demetrius Knight could attach themselves to because they didn't have that last year. Like, you can admit, as frustrating as it was watching those two players, neither guy was thrust into a very enviable situation, right? The defense around them stunk. On the field in the final two-thirds of the season, they had no one to lean on but each other. Logan Wilson didn't, you know, make it to Halloween. I mean, there was a lot there. And you certainly have to acknowledge that players often get better from what they were as rookies. But to have no safety net with a veteran guy and to not give those guys someone that they can learn from in what has otherwise been a pretty productive offseason, the absence of that doesn't make a lot of sense to me.
1: Switching subjects to the NBA.
0: Mm-hmm.
1: Wemby got his money's worth, buddy. He got his money's worth, boy. Ricky Mahorn never used to give money as well as he did.
0: Very good reference.
1: He got him good, too.
0: Mm-hmm.
1: And it was kind of funny. He seemed to not know what the hell was going on, unless he was just playing dumb with the language barrier or something that somebody had to translate to him that he was kicked out of the game.
0: Yeah.
1: Did you catch that?
0: I did. And he's not going to be suspended for game 5, so he'll be on the floor for the Spurs when they host Minnesota in the tie-breaking game of the series.
1: Now, if that had happened in the fourth quarter with 4 minutes left, I think they might have suspended him again.
0: Maybe, yeah. I think it's a fair point. I think if that happens toward the end of a game, especially had the game been decided, I think there's a very real chance the league would have said, look, you didn't miss anything of consequence, so now you will. You're going to have to miss the entire next game.
1: Right. So who do you like then? I know you got to go. Who do you like, Cleveland, Detroit?
0: Cleveland has not won a game on the road. They're going to have to win one on the road. I don't believe they will. I don't trust James Harden showing up the way he did in game 3 more times in the series. I think Detroit wins, and I think they close it out in 5.
1: Yeah, I mean, the other day, right at the end of the game, he just takes over and goes gets
0: awesome.
1: 3 buckets.
0: He was like awesome. He's entirely capable of doing that. He just doesn't do it in the postseason often enough.
1: So he's got some kind of problem. I don't know what it is.
0: I don't think that Cavs team has enough toughness to win a series like this.
1: No, they probably don't. Who did you like better back in the day, Pearl Monroe or Walt Frazier?
0: Well, I wasn't alive to watch either, but
1: you've seen
0: Walt Frazier's performance in the Willis Reed game is iconic.
1: Mm-hmm. Mm-hmm. The Pearl was smooth, boy. This Pearl was so smooth. And two more guys. Did you remember Andrew Toney with the Sixers?
0: I remember him toward the end of his career when he was befouled by bad feet.
1: Yeah, with Southwest Louisiana. He had one of those. He and Bernard King still to this day have the most beautiful shots I've seen. And maybe Rick Barry. Rick Barry, I told Austin and Tony the other day, they didn't know Rick Barry shot underhanded.
0: They didn't know Rick Barry shot his free throws granny style?
1: No, they didn't. And they knew Wilt did, but they didn't know Rick Barry did. And Rick Barry's probably top 5 all-time free throw shooter.
0: There's a documentary that came out maybe 2 months ago about the ABA, and Rick Barry is a big part of it for obvious reasons. And he talks at this age, at the age that he is now, he still talks about the benefits of shooting his free throws underhanded and how he wishes certain, like Mitchell Robinson of the Knicks, who shoots at a 40% clip, he still talks about how players like that could benefit from shooting granny style.
1: So Shaq should have tried it himself.
0: Maybe.
1: Because he was horrible. I know you got to go. Thanks, Mo. I appreciate you, buddy.
0: All right, I appreciate the phone call. I think the question about the Bengals linebackers is a fair one. ESPN says the Bengals have the 16th best roster in the NFL. I have one question about the roster. Not so much the rankings, but one about the roster that is this team's biggest variable. We'll do that after sports headlines next on ESPN 1530.
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0: accident southbound 71 before Ronald Reagan Highway. That's got the right two lanes blocked off. Traffic backed up from 275, right around a 5-minute delay at the moment. And northbound 71 after Red Bank, accident on the left shoulder. I'm Eddie Zellick with traffic.
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20: 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Off day for the Reds. Nationals here tomorrow. First of a three-game set against D.C. Brady Singer is going to pitch against Miles Michaelis, 6:40 tomorrow, 6:40 on Wednesday, and then a day game on Thursday afternoon. All of the action on 700 WLW. What else do we have? Off night for the Florence Yaws. No big Bengals news today. And the NBA tonight, two games. You got the Cavs. You got the Pistons. Game four in Cleveland. Cavs won game three. It's 2-1 Detroit. And game four in L.A. between the Thunder and Lakers with OKC up three games to none. What else do we have? Hockey tonight. There's one playoff game. NHL Stanley Cup playoffs. Wild and Avalanche in Minneapolis with Colorado leading that series 2-1. Anything you may have missed on this show, you can go find on the iHeartRadio app. Or you could just go on my page. But we like it when you go to the iHeartRadio app, which, by the way, you could also set us as a preset podcast of this show, are a service of Longnecks Sports Grill. I gave the wrong attribution to this before, I believe, but theathletic.com ranks all 32 rosters following the 2026 NFL draft, with the Los Angeles Rams ranked number one. And the Baltimore Ravens ranked number one in the AFC North, 8th overall. Cincinnati at number 16, and then Pittsburgh at number 21, with the Browns 4 up from the bottom. And I haven't done this exercise where I've ranked every NFL roster, and I'm not going to. The explanation, the blurb about the Bengals reads as following: Joe Burrow, Ja'Marr Chase, and T. Higgins make for a pretty good starting point. The problem is you can't win a Super Bowl with three players. The rest of Cincinnati's offense grades out as below average, and its defense isn't much better. Even after trading for defensive tackle Dexter Lawrence, the Bengals still have concerns at edge rusher and linebacker. The secondary is actually better than most would think, but the Bengals desperately need to find ways to get after quarterbacks and to keep Burrow upright. There's two large variables here. One is the pass rush. The high end of the Bengals' pass rush is insane. But there's legitimate questions. How much is Shamar Stewart going to help this year? You could easily convince me and most others that there's a world where Ja'Marr Stewart ends up having a very good second NFL season. And there's a world where Miles Murphy's ascension continues. And there's a world where Boye Mafe is a better scheme fit in Cincinnati than he was his last year in Seattle. And there's a world where Cassius Howell ends up having a terrific rookie season. And there's a world where Dexter Lawrence's mere presence in the middle of that defensive line, on top of Jonathan Allen, on top of what they have at that position, gives them a really formidable defensive front. There's also a world where Dexter Lawrence, the New York Giants 2025 version, is what we see in 2026, and maybe a slightly worse version. Or Ja'Marr Stewart, the light bulb doesn't come on. Or the second half of the season for Miles Murphy was an outlier. Or Boye Mafe, Seattle got out in front of moving on from him because the lack of just sack production in Seattle told a larger story that unfortunately Bengals fans are going to become familiar with. And there's also different versions of those stories that could play out. But the upside of the Bengals pass rush is insane to think about. But it's still very unproven. The largest variable on the entire team, though, is the offensive line, isn't it? This is easily, and it's almost not even a fair comparison, easily the most stability the Bengals have enjoyed from one year to the next on the offensive line in a decade. Like, you'd probably have to go back 2015 to 2016. 2015, they had a great offensive line. Pretty much brought back everybody for 2016. That unit started to regress. But you have to go back a decade, right? The most amount of stability they've had at the offensive line group since Joe Burrow became the starting quarterback. The most amount of stability they've had on the offensive line, I believe, since Zach Taylor became the head coach. They did the easy thing and brought back Dalton Risner. That was not just the easy thing, it was the right thing. And beyond that, we haven't talked a lot about the five starters. Probably the best offensive line that Joe Burrow has had. In fact, there's not even really a probably with it. But is that as much of a statement about what they have as it is a statement about what they haven't had? Like, is this a legitimately good offensive line by reasonable NFL standards? It's a good offensive line by recent and even not so recent Bengals standards. Like, we keep saying it because I believe it. Like, it's the best offensive line the Bengals have had with Joe Burrow as the starting quarterback. But that's not exactly the highest bar to clear. one of the best offensive lines in the NFL, that's a high bar to clear. The variables here are pretty interesting, and the variance, I think, is also pretty interesting. Because Amarius Mims, if you believe he's trending towards stardom, and many do, well, then year three is a huge season. It would be totally unsurprising to find that by the end of the season, Amarius Mims is one of the best players at his position in the sport. And it would be unsurprising to see Dylan Fairchild have a big year two leap, which is, I think, pretty important. And it would be unsurprising if Dalton Risner continued his steady play. And if Orlando Brown continued his steady play. And if at the age of 33, Ted Karras provided some steady play on the inside at center. But it would also be unsurprising if maybe Orlando Brown lost a notch or two. Maybe same for Ted Karras. Perhaps maybe even the same for Dalton Risner. One of the things about last year that was so frustrating, and there were obviously a long list of things that were frustrating about last season, is it kind of felt like they wasted really good offensive line health. Like, the top to bottom, as NFL offensive lines go, they really had great stability last year, and health was a big reason why. From one year to the next, at times, it doesn't necessarily carry over. Now, they've addressed it. Connor Liu feels like he's going to be a terrific player. Does really feel like the Bengals got a steal. And Brian Parker, you love the versatility. You obviously love the fact that he's a local guy. It's not that they did not address the offensive line, but coming into the draft, offensive line depth, it was really thin. Have they done enough to address it? Like, that group to me is like the biggest X factor of the entire team. A, you got to keep Joe Burrow upright. B, you want to completely maximize what you have on the offensive side of the ball, which, let's be honest, as cool as it is that they've done all the work they've done on defense, the meal ticket for this franchise is still throwing the football, using Joe, using Jamar, using T. That gets amplified if they put the quarterback behind a great offensive line. Could this unit achieve that? Might not be likely, but I do believe it's in play. So is significant regression, either because of health, luck, or certain players hitting a point in their career where they start to decline and maybe even individually fall off a cliff. Feels like there's a world where the Bengals have an offensive line that's like legitimately pretty good. Not league best, not one of the best five units in the league, but like a group that we maybe even never talk about week to week. It also does feel like it's realistic that we look back on how we talked about this offensive line this offseason and kind of chuckle because this group ends up regressing significantly. I think we all feel like defensively they're just bound to be better. It's hard to imagine them being any worse. And the mere fact that they've swapped out players at a lot of different positions and invested heavily in that side of the ball and used a bunch of draft choices, like, there's going to be a payoff there. How big is the payoff is a fair question. Your guess is as good as mine. But the biggest X factor on this team for me, the one unit where the variance seems to be widest, is on the offensive line. Now, I don't know about you, pretty encouraged by how that group played toward the end of the season last year. Thrilled they brought Risner back. And it feels like for the first time in quite a while, like, it's not going to be just the abject weakness that Bengals offensive line play has been for such a long time. But there is a variance there. There's a wide gap between what they could be on the good side and what they could be on the not-so-good side. We'll see if they come close to either extreme. 13 away from 5 o'clock. Reds win 2 out of 3. Might not have felt like it. They got absolutely destroyed on Friday. Bounced back because of Chase Burns on Saturday. Bounced back in large part because of Andrew Abbott yesterday. A winning Reds weekend and some real good things from the manager's office, coming up in the 5 o'clock hour on ESPN 1530 Cincinnati Sports Station.
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21: 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Good news for you, southbound 71. That accident now cleared out before Ronald Reagan Highway. The right lanes have reopened. Still about a 5-minute delay, though, back from 275. However, there is still one crash northbound on 471. It's after 275 on the right shoulder. I'm Eddie Zellick with traffic.
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20: Right, the Minute Jones on Baseball is just a few minutes away. This is ESPN 1530. Mo Egger. We might have one of the two stars of Brennan and Jones on Baseball on this show next week. And you know what? We might as well just get the other while we're at it. But we may have one of the stars of that show on this show next week. Now, speaking of shows, be there Thursday night, the annual schedule release show. We're broadcasting from Dickman's, same place we did the draft show. In fact, same place and same lineup. We are on the air from 6 until midnight on Thursday. The first 2 hours, Lance and Rocky, and then Tony Pike and I together, like a mini version of the Tony and Mo football show. And then to put a stamp on things, so to speak, Austin Elmore and the Chickster, Chick Ludwig, they'll do 10 to midnight, 6 hours, schedule release, schedule's going to come out. We'll talk about it from every conceivable angle, bunch of different Bengals-related topics to explore on Thursday, and it truly is, and I've said this for years, it's very easy to get cynical about making a big deal over the exact schedule for every team coming out. I understand it. But if you're not the person who hates everything, then I think you understand why it's such a fun night for everybody involved. And so if you're that, like, you know, just built-in cynic, it's cool if you're not there. Everybody else, join us. Dickman's in Fort Wright. It's going to be a blast. Show will air 6 to midnight, 700 WLW. Plenty of parking, tons of room. Don't forget, Dickman's is a 21 and over establishment. I want you to look at the Reds roster as constructed right now. Look at the 40 man. And then I want you to think about the year 2029. Let's get ahead of ourselves in the 5 o'clock hour. But first, let's do Brenneman and Jones on Baseball on ESPN 1530 Cincinnati Sports Station.
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27: Tracy, this is something that we've bounced around between us and amongst the three of us, you, me, and Yid, periodically about all the different rules that baseball has initiated, some of them absolutely unequivocally stupid, others have good reason behind them, but one that they've never, ever touched on, which came to my mind that second game in Pittsburgh when the Reds were getting destroyed and blowing up their pitching staff, was a mercy rule.
28: Don't you think it's about time? I mean, if the other team is ahead by 10 runs after seven innings, shut it down. I don't want to.
27: Well, you have the choice. Yeah, you're not automatically, but you, as a manager of a team trailing 10 to nothing or whatever the case might be, you have the choice of extending the game or calling it off.
28: I feel that way until I saw Trevino pitch. Love it. Did you see his knuckleball at his Ephus pitch? He struck someone out like
27: he
28: that.
27: Did.
28: It
27: American.
28: Was kind of entertaining because I was going
27: to. It's always entertaining when a position player comes in to pitch, but you know it's dire circumstances.
28: It wasn't bad. It was entertaining. All the years I played people, I only had one time a position ball player pitched. Do you know who that was?
27: No.
28: It was a game you broadcast.
27: Well, I forget most of them. Yeah. Which one?
28: Paul O'Neill.
27: Oh, absolutely.
28: And, you know, Paul, originally, if the Yankees had drafted Paul O'Neill in the fourth round, they were going to make him a pitcher. A lot of people don't know that.
27: Really?
28: That's a true story.
27: Paul O'Neill.
28: Yep.
27: We got more in just a moment.
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27: Okay, mercy rule. So you feel like the time has come when they put a runner at second base in extra innings, each half inning somebody's running at second with a go-ahead run or a run trying to catch up if the team scored previously. They say, well, we put this rule in because we don't want to blow up pitching stats. We don't want to put undue stress. Well, how about this rule if they put the mercy rule in?
28: That's a great point. You would think having 13 pitchers that you could have someone pitch one or two innings besides a backup catcher.
27: Hello.
28: But it happens, and it happens a lot. You know, some pitchers have actually, or some position ball players have actually hurt their arm.
27: That's exactly,
28: Canseco,
27: no question.
28: Tore up his
27: absolutely
28: arm
27: right.
28: Pitching.
27: So now, you would say if you're up 10 runs or more going into the seventh inning or through seven?
28: I say call the game. What do you like after five so you can get home?
27: No.
28: Run the streets?
27: No, I think if there's any chance at all that this would happen in baseball, yeah. And I would not be surprised if down the road somebody doesn't bring it up. I'd say you'd have to say probably six or seven innings.
28: How many runs up?
27: 10, I think 10's good.
28: And you think the manager of the other team has to agree?
27: You have to give
28: it.
27: Him the opportunity of saying, yep, I think you do. Rather than shut it down, you may have so many games that situations like that exist in all of Major League Baseball that all of a sudden now it's become a deterrent as far as guys getting their at-bats and things of that nature.
28: But don't you kind of root for the position ball player to pitch?
27: Absolutely, 100%. Are you kidding?
28: It's not bad.
27: No.
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7: 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Southbound Colerain, right two lanes are blocked from a crash. That's at Galbreath. Traffic a little backed up in the area from Ronald Reagan Highway. Northbound 71, it's an accident on the left shoulder after Montgomery Road. Also northbound 71 after Red Bank, another accident. I'm Eddie Zellick with traffic.
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20: 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Good afternoon, I'm Mo Egger. Thanks for listening today. Hopefully you had just an unbelievable Monday so far. And if you weren't with us before, hope you had a great weekend and an awesome Mother's Day weekend. And that had to include a long post about your mom or your wife on social media, or else you really didn't commemorate Mother's Day. And you can't be that guy, right? Reds had a good Mother's Day. Reds had a productive weekend. By the way, can I just quickly hear Brennan and Jones on baseball? They were talking about Jose Trevino pitching. He pitched on Friday night. And I don't have any record of this. I don't know this to be fact. I've been wrong about many things in my life. I've been wrong about many things on this show. But Jose Trevino came in and got the final three outs on Friday evening in a lopsided 10-0 Houston beatdown of the Reds. Now, the good news is the Reds came back and won on Saturday behind Chase Burns. They came back and won yesterday behind Andrew Abbott. And the two guys I just mentioned there are very important. But typically when the position player comes in to kind of mop up in the ninth inning, which is a frequent occurrence in Major League Baseball relative to what it was like before we had limits to pitching staff size and stuff like that, typically when the position player comes in, it's at the start of an inning. I don't recall there being many instances like Friday's, and it's not to say that there aren't instances like this where the position player is summoned after an actual pitcher has already started and failed in the inning. Like, that's got to be, and Tony Santian recently has been throwing batting practice. He threw batting practice on Friday. But usually it's like, all right, end of the eighth, now we're going to the ninth, or if it's home team at the plate, you've hit your half of the ninth, and now or your half of the eighth, and now a position player is going to come in and pitch the bottom of the eighth inning. It's the start of an inning. It's starting clean. It feels like it's rare, or at least not that frequent. that a relief pitcher will start the inning, struggle, and then the manager will point to the dugout and choose his designated position player to pitch. When Jose Trevino was lobbing the ball in there for a few minutes on Friday, I thought we might be there till 2 o'clock in the morning. The good news is the Reds bounce back, but the one thing that I think has happened with this being what teams do now, whenever they're engaged in lopsided affairs, and this is what they should do. Like, why burn a pitcher in a hopeless cause? But there used to be some novelty to it. Like, I remember being a kid seeing Davey Concepcion pitch. And oftentimes a manager would do it not only to not burn another reliever, but also bring some levity to the game. Where, you know, all right, we're getting beat 16-2. We're not going to come back and win. Let's put a position player out there so everybody can get a good laugh at him. And it sort of breaks the tension and adds some levity to, you know, it was a pretty miserable day. And the novelty is no longer there. Now when a position player pitches, it's more sad than anything. Like watching Jose Trevino, and this is no knock on Jose, he's not a pitcher. But watching him, he literally looked like, you know, if you've ever seen a coach pitch game, that's what it looks like. He literally looked like a dad pitching to a team full of seven-year-olds. The novelty from that is gone in this day and age. By the way, in my opinion, and I think I'm in the minority here, I don't think there should be limits on how many pitchers a team can carry. I think a team should build, you know, its roster however it sees fit. But it's not been that way for quite a while. Chase Burns on Saturday was awesome. And give it up to this dude. Reds have a lot of issues right now. They've been very frustrating over the last couple of weeks. They just broke an 8-game losing streak. I don't know that whatever amount of frustration or anxiety you felt on Friday has been significantly reduced by the fact that they have won their last two games. But the fact that they've won their last two games the way they have is encouraging. Because, first of all, the Andrew Abbott from the first half of the season this year has not been present all that much. He has been over his last two starts. Good last week against Chicago, better yesterday against Houston. But Chase Burns, man, how do you not love this dude? For the second consecutive start, he takes the ball with his team kind of on the ropes. Last Sunday in Pittsburgh, the day before, the Reds had lost by 10 runs. The day before that, 8 runs. And so you're tasked with providing some length, also helping to end a losing streak. Now, the Reds didn't win that game. Wasn't Chase Burns' fault. He pitched into the eighth. They lost 1-0. Think of everything swirling around the team on Saturday. First of all, it's not like they tore the cover off the baseball offensively. They needed a Cam Smith error to kind of open the floodgates to take the lead in the fifth. They scored 3 runs. Chase Burns takes the ball. The bullpen has been taxed. The bullpen has not been good. The bullpen is not whole because Emilio Pagan is on the injured list. Rhett Lauder has just gone on the injured list. Brandon Williamson's stay on the injured list has been extended by weeks. Nick Lodolo's return was not an abject failure, I suppose, but it wasn't exactly a smashing success. They've got all sorts of issues on defense. Coming into that game, they had lost 8 straight. Fans are getting restless. For what it's worth, they're in danger of sinking back to .500 on Saturday. Chase Burns, on a day where it wasn't like he was striking out a lot of guys, gives up a homer, and that's it. 6 innings of 1-run baseball. He punctuates the start. I think it would be a stretch to say he didn't have his best stuff, but it wasn't like he was dominant. But he puts a punctuation on his start, one that the Reds badly needed. I mean, badly needed. By getting a strikeout swinging of Cam Smith in the top of the 6th inning. And from there, the Reds would go on to win the ballgame. We talk a lot about young pitchers who have come up in recent years and made their big league debuts, and young pitchers who have come up and struggled with injury, young pitchers who have come up and become all-stars, young pitchers who have come up, been really good, then regressed a little bit. We've talked about them all in very, very flattering terms, for lack of a better way of putting it. Chase Burns, dude, how could you not be impressed by this guy? doing what he is doing when he just not only just got to the big leagues, he just got to pro baseball. Carrying the load for a staff when he is lacking in experience, becoming the guy on a staff that ideally has Hunter Green, has had Nick Lodolo, has the all-star version of Andrew Abbott, doesn't have as many dudes on the injured list. Chase Burns is just such an impressive guy. He's an absolute stud. Can you imagine where this team might have been on Saturday night without him? Then Andrew Abbott yesterday. This team badly needs the Andrew Abbott of last year's first half to show up. He has the last two starts. They've also badly needed lineup changes. Tito can only work with what he's given. He's not being given a guy who's great at leading off. He's not being given a team that's just loaded with offensive potential. He's not being given a team that has guys who look like they're long-term big-picture solutions biding their times on the bench who need to play more. He's got a team of Will Bensons, J.J. Bledays, Key Brian Hayes, underperforming Matt McClain. But if you want to give him credit for at least trying something, he's at least trying something. Will Benson led off yesterday. Spencer Steer bat in the two-hole. Sal Stewart has gotten some run at second base and at third base. As our friend Charlie Goldsmith points out in his newsletter, Charlie's Chalkboard, over the last eight games, and only four of them have Matt McClain and Key Brian Hayes been in the lineup together. Will Benson's getting more playing time. J.J. Bleday, very shortly, in a very short amount of time, has become a fixture. They've used him in the two-hole. Like on Saturday morning on Twitter, a lot of folks were getting mad at Tito for saying, like, look, we're not going to play lineup bingo. We're not going to play lineup roulette. Nobody wanted him to play lineup bingo or lineup roulette. But it was time to sort of rethink some things. Matt McClain's struggles have been so long-lasting that you had no choice but to rethink. How often can we have in the lineup two guys who are good field, no hit? Right now, you can't have both Key Brian Hayes and Matt McClain in the lineup at the same time. You had to try somebody else in the leadoff spot. Spencer Steer has been bad at getting on base since before the All-Star break last year. T.J. Friedl has been bad at getting on base since before the All-Star break last year. There's a lot of things about T.J. to like, but defensively, he's not as good as Dane Myers. And offensively, he's on the team and he's batting leadoff because he's supposed to be great at getting on. He has been atrocious at getting on. So some changes were due and some changes were made. I guess the question is, are the changes enough? And are you basically reshuffling the deck a little bit because your roster is not whole and your roster is not complete and because you don't have enough guys who are having offensively good seasons? Very fair questions. We're going to be talking a lot about the Reds at the trade deadline as we get closer to that and who they can add and what they can get and what it would cost and what the Reds should be willing to give up and can they only address one area of the team. But in the short term, some changes had to be made, at least with the lineup. Tito has made them. Now, is he going to be given Edwin Arroyo? Is he going to get a shot? Is he going to deserve a chance? Noelvé Marte has been getting some run in center field in Louisville. Could that be a possible long-term solution? Or is the ship sailed on Noelvé Marte being somebody you can legitimately count on? All very fair questions. But at least as much as many on social media on Saturday were accusing the manager of sitting on his hands and not doing anything, that actually hasn't been the case. What the long-term payoff is going to be, your guess is as good as mine. But for the short term, they needed to do something different. And if you look at the lineup, and if you look at how players are being used, they're doing some things differently. We'll see if that yields results. 16 minutes after 5 o'clock. I am going to talk about the next topic one more time. Because after today, why talk about something that's not going to happen? I'll tell you what that topic is next on ESPN 1530.
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7: 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Southbound Coleraine, right two lanes are blocked from a crash that's at Galbreath. Traffic a little backed up in the area from Ronald Reagan Highway. Northbound 71, it's an accident on the left shoulder after Montgomery Road. Also northbound 71 after Red Bank, another accident. I'm Eddie Zellick with traffic.
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20: 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Also, Instagram and Facebook, too. I did a video on Instagram last week about Sal Stewart. It's interesting. The topic of Sal Stewart and a contract extension came up very early in the season. And it was a reaction to two different things. The first one was Sal Stewart got off to a great start this year. The second thing that happened is around baseball, a lot of teams signed players like Sal Stewart to long-term contracts. In some cases, players who had been in the big leagues for a handful of days. It's a little bit of an industry trend, and it's not exclusive to 2026, but it's something that has proliferated across the sport. To the degree that it's almost surprising when a team has a promising young player, like a high-rated prospect, and they don't sign them long-term. And it was interesting because it came up again last week because of the Ken Rosenthal piece in The Athletic where he made the point, and you can go read it for yourself if you want, but he made the point. You know, the Reds' financial outlook is a little bit different than it was about a year ago when they were trying to make Ellie De La Cruz the highest paid player in Reds' history. And it's even a little bit different than it was back during the winter when they were going after Kyle Schwarber. And the reason is the TV situation is unsettled. And if you want to make this a conversation about Reds' finances, by all means, go ahead. But what's interesting to me is when the suggestion was made, I made it. I know Tony and Austin talked about this pretty extensively, that it would make sense for the Reds to sign Sal Stewart long term. There was some pushback. And so I think it's interesting. And you had folks who were like, well, you know, once upon a time, we thought Jonathan India was going to be really good. I don't recall anybody saying that Jonathan India should get a long term contract or point out the risk. And like, there's risk with everything. There are trades that teams make where what they get ends up not being anything of any value. That doesn't preclude you from making future trades. You may acquire players in free agency that don't work, don't help you. They just don't pan out for whatever reason. Does that mean you go, you know what, we're never going to sign another free agent again? Of course not. So, yeah, there's some risk here. And not all of these teams will get what they're looking for from the player they are signing long term. But like, to me, this is what this is about. It's about an assessment of the roster as it stands at the moment. Look at the 40 man if you want. Make it about the 26 man player roster if you want. Look at the guys who are you're most likely to want to have here in 3 or 4 years. Who are the guys on the team right now that you think are the best bets to not only be here, but like be the best players on the team? Let's make it about 2029. Like look at the team right now. Who are the players that you're most likely to want to be here in 2029? Sal Stewart is on that list. I don't think he's on it by himself, but it ain't like there's, 18 guys on that list. So, okay, acknowledging that he is among the players that you're most likely to want to be here in 2029, which is when Sal Stewart would be eligible for arbitration for the first time. Why then would anybody object to trying to control what that cost for him is going to be in 2029 and in 2030 and in 2031? Those are the arbitration years. Ellie De La Cruz is eligible for arbitration in 2027.

0: and maybe even before that, because there's a long list of players who the Reds have traded away before they ever hit free agency. We'll see where the team is and how competitive they are. I know we're getting a little ahead of ourselves. Right now, the short-term consideration is play better this season, leapfrog teams in the division, hit more, get healthier, all that stuff. But Ellie De La Cruz, it feels like, is as good as gone in free agency. When he hits free agency at the end of the 2029 season, and frankly, there's not a very long line of players who have come through the Red system, played their first six seasons, and then with free agency available to them, decided, hey, I'm staying in Cincinnati. If the Reds are ever going to have a chance to keep players beyond those six seasons, their best performing players beyond those six seasons, they can't wait until they get close to free agency. Like right now, signing Ellie De La Cruz long-term is out the window. And the Reds' current finances might have something to do with that, but if they were ever going to keep Ellie De La Cruz into the next decade, that was going to happen in 2023, maybe 2024. And now you just acknowledge, like, he's going to cost so much, the Reds either aren't or can't re-sign him, depending on your perspective. If you understand that about Ellie, why would you put yourself in a position to maybe be that way with Sal Stewart? Again, and we're getting way ahead of ourselves, but this is what front offices have to do. They have to balance the short-term and the long-term. And they have to make some short-term decisions with an eye on what's happening down the road. And so, like, if you go, man, Sal Stewart's got a chance to be a really, really good player. And I'm not even talking about, like, one of the best or a perennial all-star. Like, for a dude who's still just 22 years old, he's going to hit free agency when he's 28. If you want to have any chance of keeping him, or players like him, you got to get long-term deals done before they blow up. It's about cost control. It's about identifying, like, you're not doing this with every guy on the team. You're not doing this with, you know, Matt McClain. You're not doing this with anybody else. You're not doing this with anybody else on the team. Look at the guys that you're going, okay, these are the dudes who most likely are going to be the guys that I not only want here, but are going to get paid a lot more by the time, you know, 2029 or 2030 rolls around. So control their costs now and give yourself a shot long term with them down the road, because now you have no shot with Ellie. And nobody wants to hear that. I get it. But now you have, like, no shot with Ellie. And by the time we get to the end of the decade, maybe you don't want a shot with Ellie. But if you ever want to have any chance of, like, keeping your guys forever, not forever, that's not what this is about, but keeping your guys beyond those six seasons of immediate and automatic team control, assuming that's going to stay in place in the next CBA, you've got to get out in front of such things. And there's risk involved. Like anything, you identify, like, where are the places where I'm willing to take on some risk? You do that in life. You do that with your finances. You do that with regard to decisions you make. Like, you acknowledge risk with almost everything. Like, where are the calculated risks? And Sal Stewart, in my opinion, is a guy worth taking a calculated risk on. That's all this is about. It's not about believing Sal's going to be the best first, second, or third baseman in the sport. It's not about making him a Red for life or anything like that. It's about making smart, prudent financial decisions that can cost you a lot less in the long term. You sign Sal Stewart now, and let's just say bake in the cost for years 4, 5, and 6, and he does blow up, he'll turn into one of baseball's great bargains. Let's say he really blows up, and it's an if. It's not a guarantee. Year 7 and 8, when you're like, man, I don't want to jump off this train. I want to keep Sal Stewart. You're not going to be able to do that if he's got free agency staring him in the face over the final few years of team control. So do what you can to delay it. Do what you can to pay him in the short term, long term. 27 away from 6. This is ESPN 1530 Cincinnati Sports Station.
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2: 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Good news, southbound Colerain, an accident now cleared at Galbreath. If you're in the area, expect delays from Ronald Reagan Highway. There's an accident eastbound 275 after Montgomery. That's off on the left shoulder, up to a 10-minute delay back from Lebanon Road. I'm Eddie Zellick with traffic.
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15: 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Off day for the Reds. Nationals here tomorrow. 3-2-1 night of GABP. And the first of a three-game series, 6:40 tomorrow and Wednesday, and 12:35 Thursday afternoon. All the action this week on 700 WLW. Reds will be trying to extend their current two-game winning streak. Cincinnati, the two wins against the Astros coincided with consecutive losses by the Chicago Cubs, and so Cincinnati even up with the Pirates, five back in the National League Central. The NL Central is dark. Nobody in the division plays today, so everybody gets a break. The standings will look exactly the same tomorrow morning as they do right now. Florence Yall is enjoying a day off as well. No major Bengals news to report. The schedule comes out on Saturday. I did see a few minutes ago Adam Schefter is reporting that the Dallas Cowboys Thanksgiving game opponent will be the Philadelphia Eagles. We also found out earlier today the Cowboys and Giants will play on the first Sunday Night Football broadcast of 2026. Schedule release show on Thursday. We're broadcasting from Dickman's 6 until midnight on Thursday evening. Looking forward to that. Two NBA playoff games tonight. You got the Cavs. You got the Pistons. Cleveland wins game three at home. They have yet to win a game on the road in the postseason. Can that change? Will that change? It's going to have to for the Cavs at some point. Game four tonight in Cleveland. Not going to happen tonight because the Cavs are at home, trying to even up the series at two games each. Lakers trying to keep their season alive. Could it be LeBron James' final game? Could it be his last game as an L.A. Laker before he goes back and plays for the Cavs again? Or goes and plays for the Golden State Warriors? Don't know. First things first, game four tonight. OKC up 3-0. Game four in Los Angeles. And hockey this evening, the NHL Stanley Cup playoffs continue. You got a tilt between the Minnesota Wild and Colorado Avalanche, with Colorado leading that series 2-1, game four tonight in Minneapolis.
16: You missed something.
15: What did I miss?
16: Local product Deuce McBride.
15: Local product Deuce McBride nailed 7 threes in his team's game four closeout blowout victory over the Philadelphia 76ers.
16: You hear five of them?
15: Yeah, like, you know what? Just for me and me alone, I guess. Give me Deuce McBride's. Give me his first 5 threes during this first half 3-point onslaught from friend of the show, Miles Deuce McBride.
17: Here's Josh Hart. Good transition defense. McBride pulls up. 3-pointers.
15: Damn.
17: And you can hear the Deuce.
15: Listen to that crowd. Towns. That's in Philadelphia.
17: The facilitator, the hub, whatever you want to call him. He has turned into an excellent playmaker. McBride, corner three, nails it. Knicks looking to push it every opportunity. McBride, try another. Puts it up. Puts it in.
15: This is local content. This is local content.
17: 3 consecutive 3-pointers for Deuce McBride.
15: Yeah.
17: Brunson back to McBride. Wide open 3. He's 4-for-4 from long distance.
18: And he hasn't hit the rim yet.
17: Robinson, offensive rebound. McBride tries again. Hits again. Deuce McBride, 5-for-5 from 3-point range. There's a stampede here in the first half, a 27-point lead.
15: The second-best working basketball broadcaster in the United States after Dan Horde, the great Mike Breen on ABC yesterday. Mohler's Deuce McBride nailed 7 threes. You just heard 5 of them. They were all swishes. They were all daggers. Putting an end to Philadelphia season as the New York Knicks blow out Philadelphia in Game 4 of their series, advancing to the Eastern Finals, winning 4-0. Good for Deuce. Friend of the show. Love Deuce McBride. And maybe we can get him on this week. Who knows? He did say he joined us in September. It was right before they started training camp, and he was in town to sign his children's book. And I said, like, it's awesome to have you, but the next time you join us, it needs to be from the Canyon of Heroes in Manhattan, where you call in from the championship parade. Now, in my heart of hearts, I don't actually believe that's going to happen. First of all, I think them versus Detroit would be a 50-50 series. I think if they played Cleveland, I'd give them about a 65% chance of winning. I would give them about a 5% chance of beating OKC. But if it does happen, we're going to hold Deuce to that and have him call in from the If we can't have a championship parade here, which maybe the Bengals will give us one, maybe the Reds will give us one, maybe FC Cincinnati will give us one, although I was more dismayed than others at them not hanging on to get 3 points after having a 2-0 lead on the road on Saturday night. But if we can't have a championship parade here, maybe a Cincinnati product can call a show in Cincinnati from one.
16: What do you mean? You'll be there.
15: Yeah.
16: First championship since 1973, and you won't be there?
15: So here's the thing, okay? Because I've thought about this a lot. If they play in the NBA Finals, I would have to sell my house in order to buy a ticket to the game. If Detroit and Cleveland, I could make either one of those. Now, it's worth mentioning, I went and saw them play in Indy last year, game four, and they lost. And kind of got blown out. So I'm 0-1 seeing them in the Eastern Conference Finals. I don't know, man. Like, yeah, I probably would go, but it's like, if I'm going to spend, now, you know, a championship parade would be free. Like, all you'd have to do is get there. So all I'd have to do is pay for the airfare in New York and then find a place to stay. But if I'm going to go to New York, just not an easy place to travel. It's an easy place to travel to. It's not an easy place to travel in. If I'm going to do that, why not then just say, screw it, and my kid's not going to go to college, and I'm just going to go see an NBA Finals game in New York City? I don't know. But, yeah, if there's a parade, because you could broadcast now from anywhere. I mean, the thing is, like, the pushback I would get, like, why I wouldn't actually do this show. Let's just say that. Like, the audience doesn't really care about the conversation I'm having right now, but I'm not even going to just bother people with, hey, can I broadcast from New York City? Can we find an ice chest in New York City for me to broadcast next to, a la LA, so I could be there for the championship parade? I don't know. I have thought about this. And, you know, I'd see if I can get a ticket in Cleveland or Detroit. Like, there's a lot going on, but we'll see. Let's get there first. They got to win the next series and then find a way to beat OKC or Minnesota or San Antonio or tearing the Lakers.
16: Won't be the Lakers, trust me.
15: Probably not. But I had to at least account for the possibility. You know, no team has ever come back from down 0-3 in an NBA playoff series. And that got extended because the Sixers had no chance of winning yesterday. And I made the joke on social media that you feel bad for that team. They make the Eastern Conference semifinals, and they don't even get a chance to play a home game because their arena was taken over.
16: I guess now our friend Pat Brennan probably will never join the show ever again.
15: Yeah, you know what? It's funny. I I was at the ballpark on Saturday, and I went in a working capacity. And I thought, like, I'll go down to the press box where the writers sit, and I will go see Pat Brennan. But, I'm not that guy. Like, I personally know 3 76ers fans, and they did not hear from me because I'm not that guy. So, now, if Pat comes on and joins us to talk about the Reds or the Bengals or something, and, you know, then I might make some sort of offhanded comment about it, but that's just all in good fun. But, like, it would be, there's a handful of moves that I think invite bad karma. Like, I think when you win, you should talk your trash. I think when you win, when your team wins, you should be allowed to go on social media and say whatever you want. And if you take some shots, if you make a few jokes, like, this is the fun and games department, man. Do what you got to do. But when you know somebody who's a huge fan of a team, and especially somebody like you don't see every single day, and you seek them out to get in their face to tell them about how bad your team is beating theirs, you deserve bad karma. And so I was not going to do that to Pat, but, you know, we should get Pat on at some point and just maybe get his thoughts on the Reds, the Bengals, the teams that he covers. And then, you know, I will usually toss in a Philadelphia dig in there. And by the way, when the Eagles won the Super Bowl, we had Pat on and talked about his Eagles winning the Super Bowl. The Phillies have been postseason mainstays for a while, and we always talk about them. God knows the Reds aren't. So, but I for about 3 minutes, I thought, I'm going to go down there and see Pat and just ask him, you know, is he going to get a chance to watch game four because the Reds play at 1:40 and he's got post-game duties? Is he going to be able to watch the second? I have too much class to do that. So I'd rather just make jokes on social media. 12 away from 6 o'clock. Thank you for indulging me with that segment. This is ESPN 1530 Cincinnati Sports Station.
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20: 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Eastbound 275 after Montgomery Road, there is an accident on the right shoulder, about a 10-minute delay as well from Lebanon Road. Also on eastbound 275, accident on the left shoulder after Alexandria Pike, and on Guest Street, accident at Lynn. I'm Eddie Zellick with traffic.
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1: New York Yankees. Six away from six. Tomorrow on the show, we have our friend Paul Daner Jr., who at theathletic.com has leaked his mock schedule. 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And a few other things we are working on as we speak. We will see. Schedule release show is Thursday. The Bengals on their schedule this year have the Steelers, the Ravens, the Browns, the Falcons, the Titans, and the Dolphins. And I just did that off the top of my head. I may be leaving out one who have new coaches. So, last year, the AFC North games for the Bengals were backloaded. They got Cleveland week one. Then they didn't play another AFC North team for weeks. If there is a scheduling wish list this year, it should be to have as many games against AFC North opponents as is possible early in the year. Last year, they played the Browns week one, Pittsburgh week seven. Then they played them again week 11. They didn't play the Ravens until November the 27th, which was obviously Thanksgiving. Won as many of those games as you can get early in the season. Want to play the Falcons early. Want to play the Dolphins early. Want to play the Titans early. Want to play teams with unsettled quarterback situations early. Yes, would love to have the Ravens on a Thursday night here because they always end up having to go to Baltimore on a short week. But man, more than anything, load up the schedule with AFC North teams early because you got to play them anyway. Rather play as many as possible early as opposed to late. What an incredible Bengals NFL schedule-related take. Got to go. Back at it tomorrow at 3:05. Have a great night. Thanks to Taryn for producing. Thanks to you for listening. 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
37: Game 4 is in the NBA playoffs tonight. Cavs, Pistons in Cleveland, followed by the Thunder and the Lakers. OKC with a chance to complete the sweep tonight, while the Cavs look to even the series against the top seed in the Eastern Conference. Tips at 8 and 10:30 Eastern tonight. Also in the West, no suspension for Spurs star Victor Wembanyama. He will not face any further discipline for elbowing Minnesota's Naz Reid in yesterday's loss. Wemby ejected after being called for a flagrant 2 in the second quarter. Team's now 1-8 all time when an all-star is ejected from a playoff game before the fourth. The Bucks are entertaining trade offers for two-time MVP Giannis Antetokounmpo. Milwaukee discussed a deal before the deadline, Giannis expressing that the time has come for the two sides to part ways. NFL schedule being released this week. The Cowboys set to host the division rival Eagles on Thanksgiving afternoon, November 26th at 4:30 Eastern.
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40: The term Hillbilly Kobe is on probation until Austin Reeves proves to us that he can step it up a little bit more versus the Oklahoma City Thunder. Now, what I do love about Austin Reeves, we know he goes to cookouts, folks. Not barbecues, he goes to cookouts. But our very own E Doggy Dog, Eric Handman, he declared Austin Reeves as the Hillbilly Kobe. And in that first game versus OKC, well, let's just say Hillbilly had 4 turnovers, and Kobe, Hillbilly that is, only had 3 field goals. So that little term is on probation, E-Dog. What do you have to say for yourself?
41: E-Dog, yeah. You know, we have some tough games. He could shoot. He got a little hurt.
0: He never ceases to amaze me.
1: He's never going to run out as far
0: this
1: as that goes.
0: Crazy.
2: Get it,
38: this is Freddie and Harry.

0: Progressive Insurance. Always appreciate you joining us on the ESPN app, SiriusXM Channel 80, as well as TuneIn. Don't forget to tell that smart speaker of yours to play ESPN Radio. Every truth is the truth, but some truths are more inconvenient than others. What kind of inconvenience my truths are bringing to Harry Douglas? Yeah, everybody's going to find out in about 25 minutes. And there's no inconvenient truth when it comes to, I'm happy for James Harden, HD. After so much had gone on and had been talked about, what he was not able to do in Game 1 and Game 2 in Detroit for the Cleveland Cavaliers. He has had 30 different games in his Hall of Fame career, and he has not been Hall of Fame worthy in the playoffs, where he's had 30 different games where he's had more turnovers committed than field goals made. It did not happen. When they needed him to deliver, he certainly did that down the stretch against the Detroit Pistons to make sure it was not going to be a 3-0 series. Even Donovan Mitchell, this is his team. But check out what he said, what he saw from his buddy down the stretch.
1: It's James Harden. I mean, I feel like we've been seeing that for 17 years. We had no doubt the right play was going to be made. Passing, scoring, obviously hit some big-time shots. But late game, it's always great to be able to just give it to him space and let him attack.
2: Yeah, we've seen it in game 3. Can you continue it, James Harden? Because you can have that showing in which nine of his 19 points came in the fourth quarter, and especially he came up clutch late in that ball game in game 3 that led the Cleveland Cavaliers to having a win in this series.
0: Yeah.
2: But if you go out there tonight and you take up the place, you think we're going to remember game 3?
0: No.
2: And you being the hero? No. We're going to talk about all the times prior to tonight that you messed up and didn't show up, including tonight. So can you follow that up with back-to-back games? Can you have back-to-back games, I would say, James Harden? Being able to be someone that your team can count on consistently, and then can you do it the rest of this playoff series? Because let's just say this series goes to 7 games.
0: Okay.
2: And James Harden in game 7 has one of those moments as well. The bad ones. You think we're going to remember anything else that happened in this series? What are we going to talk about, Freddie?
0: Once again, he failed to show up once again.
2: Failed to show up once again. So can you consistently do it over and over and over again, James Harden? I love what I seen from him in game 3 down the stretch.
0: Mm-hmm.
2: He came up big. He hit some dagger baskets for his basketball team. But can you continuously do it if you're James Harden for the Cleveland Cavaliers versus the number one seed, the Detroit Pistons?
0: I still hate the fact for James Harden that we're at this point and at this level regarding him. What are we going to expect? Because we don't know what to expect from James Harden.
2: It's a wild card.
0: It really is. He may come out tonight and go 30-15-5. 30 points, 15 assists, 5 rebounds and control things. Because I've seen that at times before when he played with, not with the Brooklyn Nets. He was injured. I give him a pass with Brooklyn Nets because he was literally on one leg trying to help Kevin Durant. And he could have quit on him, but he didn't. I'm always going to give him a pass on that one involving the Brooklyn Nets. But how many times with the Houston Rockets? And then after that, the Philadelphia 76ers and with the Los Angeles Clippers, where we see terrific James Harden, but when they really need it, he is definitely less than short of any kind of essential player that you're going to need. So I don't know what to expect from James Harden. I tell you what I do expect from this game tonight, that Cade Cunningham, and you made this point in our pre-show meeting, is not going to have a terrible quadruple-double. He had a triple-double in points, rebounds, and assists, but he had 8 turnovers. 2 more turnovers, he would have had the worst quadruple-double you ever have anybody to have where he might have had that.
2: Bone-headed turnovers at the end of that game as well, too.
0: Yeah, well, here's where I'll give young Cade a pass, and not because he's a butterscotch brother like I am. He was dog-tired, boss.
2: Yeah.
0: He was trying to do everything. He had to score, rebound, assist,
2: literally,
0: defend, lead. Tobias Harris has given him a lot of help. Unexpected help to that kind
2: and
0: of level.
2: And Duncan Robinson, too.
0: Absolutely. But Jalen Duren has got to show up and score inside and be that tough guy. I know he's doing it defensively, but he's got to be able to do that. So, yeah, Kate Cunningham clearly understands you don't want to have those kind of games when an opportunity was there to make sure you had a 3-0 stranglehold on this series lead.
3: Yeah, for sure. I mean, we did our job getting back into that game. You know, fourth quarter, turnovers. You know, he had a couple of opportunities. I'm in transition and stuff, a couple of bad ones where we don't get the ball on rim, inbound the ball. You know, little things that just careless turn. I wouldn't even say careless. I care about it a lot, but just bad plays. You know, that could have got shots on rim and could have gave us opportunity to win this game.
0: I love that term. He goes, careless. No, I care about it. He didn't want to hear careless turnovers because that means it's implied that you don't care you made those kind of careless doings. He's like, oh, no. I care about making those turnovers because I know exactly where that play style basketball team. It's another reason why I love that guy. He can play for me any day when it comes to Cade Cunningham. But I'm not expecting that, 8 turnovers. Oh, no, no, no, no, no. He's like, look, I'm sure he'll make it very pointed and say, hey, guys, step up. Be the dudes that I've seen all year. Tobias Harris has done it. Duncan Robinson, although Duncan Robinson is a 19-19 guy. He may score 19, he's giving up 19. And boy, did James Harden hunt him in the fourth quarter and completely took his defensive soul, if he had one, when it came to Duncan Robinson. But if you're Jalen Duren, Beast too hasn't really shown up in this series either when it comes to Stewart. It can't just be Cade Cunningham, Tobias Harris, and then the Detroit culture.
2: Well, Dennis Jenkins, who had a really good game too, you can't have the game that you had the other night in game 3. You got to show up better than that coming off the bench because you have to, because Cade Cunningham does so much, Freddie, and I love the fact that you have a Tobias Harris and a Duncan Robinson, you know, helping him out offensively. But when he goes out, or when you're playing with him, if he creates those opportunities for you, if you're Dennis Jenkins, you have to make the Cleveland Cavaliers pay, in my opinion.
0: Yeah, but I expect Dennis Jenkins to look like that on the road more than at home. The old adage is true. Role players play a lot better at home than they do on the road. Superstars play better everywhere. They play terrific everywhere. Have superstar manners everywhere. But role players, they feel a lot better with the comforts of home. When they got to go on the road and have to be creatures of not habits that they're not used to, different hotel, you don't know what time the bus is leaving, will the shoot-around facilities be what you want? Role players, for some reason, other than what the Knicks role players have happened lately, role players lately have always seemed to be affected when they go on the road. So I guess I'm expecting that from Dennis Jenkins. Will he have moments and flights of fancy? Sure. But I expect to see sort of similar what I saw in game 3 in game 4 from him, because that's what seems to happen to role players more often than not, especially in the NBA playoffs.
2: So you're telling me it's similar to a Love Friday when I can sleep in my own bed.
0: There you go.
2: I got my 5-hour energy.
0: Attaboy.
2: Okay. I can rock with you, Freddie Coleman. I get where you're going with this. I can understand a little bit more now.
4: looking ahead to this game, if Detroit goes up 3-1 over for Cleveland.
0: Oh, hell yeah. They're not winning game 5 in Detroit. Wrap. Hell no. No.
2: Better yet, they're not winning 3 straight versus Detroit.
0: That, number one. The one thing that's the saving grace for Cleveland is that they have not lost a home game in the playoffs so far this year. Mm-hmm. They've been able to beat Toronto. They've been able to win game 3. And Cleveland clearly knows. From the first step, they were kicking booty and taking names everywhere against Detroit. And then for some godforsaken reason, every time Detroit ramps up the defense, it takes Cleveland out of their element because they are a finesse basketball team. Against Detroit, you got to get in touch with inner Orlando Magic. Orlando never backed down against the Detroit Pistons, even they went up 3-1. And if Franz Wagner doesn't get hurt, we may be talking about Orlando playing Cleveland. The Detroit Pistons. Yeah, not me.
2: It
0: would have been Orlando winning that series. They would not have lost 3 in a row. If you're able to show that physicality that I saw early on from Cleveland, that we didn't see in the third quarter, but that we saw late in the fourth quarter, then this is going to be a 2-2 series. Because I guarantee you, Detroit is going to want to throw all the punches early and put the Cavaliers on the defensive. Because the Cavaliers hit first and forced Detroit to play uphill. And they did it. But then the Cavaliers able to have James Harden make plays down the stretch that nobody saw coming in this series.
2: There's still one person for the Cleveland Cavaliers, Freddie, that I need to see more from.
0: Okay.
2: Evan Mobley. Right now in this series, Freddie, he's averaging 12 points per game and 6 rebounds per game.
0: Oof.
2: This is supposed to be the second best player for the Cleveland Cavaliers now.
0: Supposedly.
2: Yeah. He's not playing. He's playing like little Evan, not big Evan. I know we got a little Evan Wilner that works on weekends from a producer standpoint. We need you to play like big Evan. Mobley, that is. Okay. I need to see more Evan Mobley.
0: Right.
2: You're supposed to be a stretch big. Well, damn, stretch.
0: Got to stretch.
2: Right now, you tight.
0: Stretch.
2: Stretch.
0: Because Jared Allen did that a little bit. 18.7-9 shooting, the other big man. But it is unconscionable that you're Jared Allen and you're 7 feet and you got 4 rebounds. And you're the tallest player on the floor. You got 4 rebounds?
2: That can't happen. I just don't understand that. Like, I really don't. I don't understand that.
0: Well, that's what happens. When you're a finesse team and somebody moves you off your spot a little bit, you got to fight through that. You got to fight your way to say, no. You
2: may Hell, Wimby doing it. And Wimby stealing in both of them. Wimby a damn 2-pick. and Wimby out there fighting and clawing, getting through traffic, maneuvering, getting knocked like a little pinball, getting knocked around. It hasn't fazed him.
0: Not at all.
2: Hasn't fazed him.
0: He put an elbow side Nas Reed's neck too to say, back up off of me.
2: Yeah.
0: Jared Allen and Evan Mobley.
2: I'm gonna teach you some discipline.
0: Yeah.
2: If the ref don't want to teach you, I'm gonna teach you.
0: He gave him that wee mature to the side of the neck.
5: So all show I've been bringing some Brooklyn Nets connection. I wanted to make one more here.
0: Why not?
5: In this series.
0: Let the losing continue.
5: We talk about Jared Allen, you know, it's good to see him in this playoff series. But on the other side, someone that was also in that deal with Jared Allen, Caris LeVert.
0: I know.
5: That matchup on the other end, playing for Detroit now.
0: Yeah.
5: I mean, he has been a really interesting part of this series for the Pistons.
0: Yeah, he played well at times in that game where he made a couple of shots. His defense was really good in game three for the Pistons. Of course, you wanted to shoot the ball better, 2-for-6. But at a certain point, Jared Allen, Evan Mobley, you heard it from
5: AJ. Dennis Schroeder, too, former Net.
0: Yep, stretch. Man,
2: the Nets had all them guys?
0: Mm-hmm. Oh, my God. Mm-hmm. Yeah, there's probably at least one ex-Net player that's in the playoffs for a roster somewhere.
2: And they didn't get the number one overall pick. And or the number two or number three overall pick.
0: Or, keep, or four. Or number four. Or five.
5: Keep going, LeBron.
0: He's Harry Douglas and Freddie Coleman, along the other two horsemen, E-Dog, Eric Hammond, and Shannon Penn. It is Reggae Monday, Freddie and Harry on ESPN Radio, the ESPN app. And also don't forget about us on Sirius XM Channel 80. Well, after all that beefing and all that moaning, and all that groaning after game two and saying that there were floppers over there for Oklahoma City and the referees are giving them too much the benefit of the whistle and you got to even things up and stop beating on LeBron James. All that got the Los Angeles Lakers was this from J.J. Redick after game three.
6: Well, again, the turnovers, lower number, but they still scored 30 points off those turnovers. I think we had five of them in the third. I think all of them actually led to them getting fast break transition baskets. I don't know what they ended up being, but I know at one point they were 11 of 17 from three in the second half. You know, you're not getting stops. It's harder to score. But, you know, again, the MVP is, 18, 22. 7 of 20 tonight, and they've kicked our ass 3 straight games. They're an incredible basketball team.
0: Oh, so Oklahoma City's actually good. It's not like the refs are on their side, or they're better actors than you are on defense, or that they're allowed to do these things because the officials want LeBron to get beat up on. Oh, Oklahoma City's actually pretty good, huh, J.J. Redick? It's amazing how contrite he sounded. Because whatever he was trying to do, he knew he couldn't try that again after game three. He couldn't go out there and say, we didn't get the beneficial whistle. They took more free throws than us. We committed more fouls than them, or more fouls were called on us. He had to call it right down the middle. Man, oh, man, we played our best game probably this series in the first half, and we still lost by 19 points. Now the question begins, HD. They're getting swept. The NBA won't like to hear that. I don't know if there's anything they can do to avoid getting swept. So once that is said and done, then the LeBron question is going to start. It's already started now. Should they move on from him? Should they bring him back? Who should they go after to pair with him? Luka Doncic? Do they move on from Austin Reeves to Hillbilly Kobe, as E-Dawg likes to call him? If they get swept tonight, I can't even imagine what those questions are going to look like, especially when even Laker fans, HD, have given up. The get-in price of tonight's game in Los Angeles is $90.
2: What?
0: It is one of the cheapest Laker home games this season.
2: Oh, no.
0: One of the cheapest Laker home playoff games in recent history. If you want to go see the Lakers with LeBron and all the celebrities tonight in game for elimination game, if you got less than $100, you can get in to see the Lakers.
2: So you telling me all the stars decided to go to Mars? They said, we're not going to watch the Lakers. All the stars, they got on the spaceship and they said, we're heading to Mars. Mm-hmm. There's no reason to go to game four.
0: Nope, not at all.
2: Of this series.
0: Not at all.
2: Boy, that's a bad place to be in, boy.
0: Shannon, what did you say, Shannon Penn, about this
4: thing? I said all the stars will be at MSG next week.
0: That is very true. Whether it's game one, or game two, or game three, or game four. You're right about that.
5: And you can see Nets legend Drew Timmy.
2: But I will say this about the Lakers moving forward.
0: Okay.
2: If you're the front office, you say to yourself, how do we view this basketball team? We know Luka is the centerpiece of everything that we want to do. Do I feel like we're going to contend for a championship, knowing what's going on in the Western Conference? And when you look at all these teams, don't get me wrong, Denver's going to be back. Yep. San Antonio's going to be back. Mm-hmm. If the Rockets can get a point guard, they're going to be back and be different. Minnesota is right in the thick of things as well, too. OKC. Are we going to be able to contend with the players at the party we have right now? So it might be a situation that you say, if you're Rob Pelinka, all right, Luka is the centerpiece of everything that we're going to do.
0: Mm-hmm.
2: I need to find him another superstar. Do you go all in and try to go get a guy like Giannis? If that's possible.
0: You may not have any other choice, but the piece that you may need and use to get him can be LeBron James. More than likely, it's going to be Austin Reeves. Austin Reeves, if he decides to be an unrestricted free agent, do you sign and trade him to a contract and he moves on to Milwaukee? Because right now, that's their most valuable piece, in my opinion, because they don't want to talk about rebuilding. But we know they're not reloading. You can't look at this team and say they're reloading, even though they had a top four mark in the Western Conference.
2: So let me say this about Austin Reeves. Guess who's been the player that the Oklahoma City Thunder has been hunting on offense?
0: Oh, Austin Reeves, absolutely.
2: Austin Reeves.
0: No doubt. Why would you not
2: so
0: do that?
2: So you can't have on your roster a Luka who people are going to hunt and an Austin Reeves who people are going to hunt. You can't have two of those players, in my opinion, Freddie, and say you want to be championship bound or have championship aspirations.
0: Mm-hmm.
2: It don't work like that. So you're going to have to part ways, in my opinion, I think, with everybody except Luka.
0: Yeah, DeAndre Ayton, 8 points and six rebounds per game in the playoffs against Oklahoma City. Let me say that out loud. 8 points and six rebounds.
2: This is a former number one overall pick. Now.
0: Right. He's going to be an all-star when he's with the Phoenix Suns. Now he's just decorating the court, and not in a good way. That's going to be interesting. Maybe it's not so much about LeBron and the Lakers moving on from him. If you believe that you can go after Giannis, what do you have that Milwaukee would want? Because right now they don't have anything that Milwaukee can say, yeah, we'll part with Giannis for that.
2: Is there a situation where the Lakers can have Luka, Giannis, and LeBron?
0: Yeah, if they want to pay that luxury tax, sure.
2: Because that's what I'm saying. Like, with the new rules, like, there's a lot of things that you just can't do anymore.
0: Yeah, first apron, like second apron, yes, all that like stuff. Yeah, all that financial minutia.
2: But if there's a way that you can have LeBron, Luka, and Giannis, I would try to do that.
0: If there's a way.
2: If there's a way.
4: All right, Freddie, put these three scenarios in most likely to least likely.
0: Okay.
4: LeBron returning to the Lakers.
0: Mm-hmm.
4: LeBron retiring,
0: mm-hmm.
4: LeBron playing elsewhere next season.
0: LeBron coming back, LeBron going elsewhere, LeBron retiring. He's coming back for year 24.
4: Really?
0: I do not think this will be, whatever happens tonight, if they get swept tonight, that will not be his last game in the NBA. Maybe his last game in Los Angeles, I'm not really sure. And I'm not even buying that, honestly, that this will be his last game tonight, his last season of the Lakers. I'm not, my spider sense will tell me that's going to be a no. I don't think he's going to retire. He's still playing at a terrific level. I believe he wants to end his career in Los Angeles. But I'll put that Lakers first, going somewhere else second, retiring third.
2: I don't think he's going to retire either. I just don't. The competitor in LeBron,
0: mm-hmm.
2: I don't know, especially if they get swept. I don't know if he can go out like that.
0: That's a great point, HD. He does not want his basketball epitaph to say his final game or his final series they lost in four.
2: Like, if you lose in six or seven, I think it's different. I think it's drastically different.
0: I agree.
2: But getting swept?
0: Yeah.
2: Mm-hmm. I don't know. Like, my mm-hmm. last basketball game, like, ever in the NBA is game four, in which I got swept. That wouldn't sit right on my conscience.
0: Yeah, well, a guy as prideful as LeBron James and egotistical in a basketball sense like LeBron James, you don't want that to be your nirvana. Of your basketball career.
4: I'm just saying, Michael Jordan's last game wasn't in the playoffs.
0: Yeah, but
4: Kobe Bryant's last game wasn't in the playoffs.
0: Yeah, but Michael Jordan played for the Wizards. Kobe's teams were terrible with the Los Angeles Lakers. They saw the beginning of the end and said, well, I don't want to come around for this. Well, I want to come back for this one more year. He's been in the playoffs and got to the second round.
2: Mike also won six NBA championships and never lost in the finals.
0: Yeah.
2: I think that's different. LeBron has been swept before, although it was in the Western Conference Finals to the, I think it was the Denver Nuggets, if I'm not mistaken.
0: Denver Nuggets. He also got swept in the NBA Finals when he was with Cleveland. But that San Antonio had the hammer of the gods in that series of Tony Parker, Tim Duncan, Manu Ginobili at all. No one was going to beat that team that year. Great stuff by Harry Douglas. Hit him on the socials at HDouglas83. I'm Freddie Coleman. You can also do the same at Coleman ESPN. It is Reggae Monday when it comes to Freddie and Harry. So that inconvenience involving LeBron and his future will only inconvenience the Lakers if it's not to their liking. What other truths are out there that will inconvenience not just you, but definitely Harry Douglas?
2: Uh-oh.
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0: disciplined for elbowing Minnesota's Naz Reid in last night's loss, was ejected after being called for a flagrant two in the second quarter. The Bucks are entertaining trade offers for two-time MVP Giannis Antetokounmpo. Milwaukee discussed a deadline deal after Giannis expressed that the time had come for the two sides to part ways. Monday Night Baseball, first game of the night underway. The Angels and the Guardians in Cleveland. LA tied for the fewest wins in the AL. Guardians looking to get back above 500 tonight. Scoreless in the top of the second. Joey Cantillo on the mound for the Guardians. Brent Suter starting for the Halos.
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0: 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There's no such thing as the truth as being terrible, but that doesn't mean those terrible truths won't be inconvenient. There's always going to be an inconvenient truth that you may need to hear about your team, whether you want to hear it or not.
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0: A certain guy named Mike Brown, the New York Knicks, feeling pretty good because nobody's talking about calling for his head as Knicks head coach if they didn't have a deep playoff run, and they've had that deep playoff run.
3: It's definitely been elevated in the playoffs. You know, our guys, they've tried to take it to another level with their focus on the details and their energy and effort level. And that's a lot of reason why we're playing pretty good basketball. As you know, when you talk about the elite and the great in any business, I don't care what business you're in, there's one word that stands out. It's the word consistency. The elite do it every play. Even if it gets boring or monotonous, you know, and that's what we have to figure out to see if we can do. If we can do it every play, then we have a chance to be elite.
0: No matter what happens, whether they get to the NBA Finals or not, HD, Mike Brown, the decisions he's made unleashing the Knicks offense has justified the Knicks move on from Tom Thibodeau. Everything that he's been able to do has been anti-Tom Thibodeau. The bench has played, Karl Anthony Towns in better positions, Jalen Brunson not being worn out. Players seem to be a lot happier because he's always going to be up front with them no matter what happens. Based on this run, Mike Brown is judged by the Knicks moving on from Tom Thibodeau last year.
4: I agree, Freddie. I think also, you know, having confidence, like you mentioned, in the bench and those guys coming into the ball game, not having to worry about being snatched out, or the starters not worrying about playing entirely too many minutes. But I love what he just said in that soundbite. Consistency. The elite do it every single play, even if it's boring. That's what separates the Jimmy from the Joes.
0: That never gets old, by the way.
1: Number two.
0: The Milwaukee Bucks have told anybody who has somebody that they're ready to listen to offers for Giannis Antetokounmpo. According to Sam Amick of The Athletic, Giannis Antetokounmpo wants to be traded. His preference is to stay with a team in the Eastern time zone. The Detroit Pistons and Giannis Antetokounmpo would be a perfect marriage. He gets a chance to play in a city that will embrace a guy like that. He'll get a chance to hear Giannis Antetokounmpo Detroit basketball. And he also has something that, let's say they don't win this year, that they don't have. A dude with a championship ring, who's been in the NBA Finals, who's been a multi-season MVP, who will love nothing better to show that he is not going to be a one-trick pony involving just winning a championship only one time. When the trade happens, no matter what happens, the Detroit Pistons and Giannis Antetokounmpo would be a perfect marriage.
4: You're 1,000% right. And I do believe if Jay

0: Duren is in that trade as well, Giannis will multiply times four what Jalen Duren has been able to do in this playoffs. Because he hasn't been able to do too much, to be honest. And I really like him as a player, but he's handicapped in this sense. He cannot create his own shot. Giannis can get the rebound, go coast to coast in probably three or four steps, and it's a dunk. That's a different animal. Cade Cunningham and Giannis in the pick and roll. But I would also say I think the best fit, he would fit in great in Detroit, but okay, the best fit might be the Boston Celtics. Here's why.
1: Okay.
0: They live by the three, die by the three. Well, Giannis ain't no damn three-point shooter. You need a guy who can own the paint, but also has the skill set of a guard. That's Giannis.
1: I don't disagree. I kind of like that better, your inconvenient truth than mine.
2: Number three.
1: Plenty of hoping that Oklahoma City does not make it back-to-back championships because they don't want to believe they are that good. J.J. Redick didn't believe it either as Lakers head coach. But after another second half whooping in game three on Saturday.
3: Well, again, the turnovers, you know, we lower number, but they still scored 30 points off those turnovers. I think we had five of them in the third. I think all of them actually led to them getting fast break transition baskets. I don't know what they ended up being, but I know at one point they were 11 of 17 from three in the second half. You know, they you know, you're not getting stops. It's harder to score. But, you know, again, the MVP is, you know, 18, 22, 7 of 20 tonight, and they've kicked our ass three straight games. They're an incredible basketball team.
1: I wonder how many people have joined him in that room. They don't want to. They want to believe that Oklahoma City gets too much of a break from the referees, that Shai Gilgeous-Alexander gets rewarded too much for being a foul merchant, that they're not as terrific. Oh, they got all those number one picks. They should be good. But yet here they are once again, have not lost a playoff game. They're 7-0. They're looking to become the first team to go 8-0 for the first time in a long time. They are that good. They are the best team in the NBA. But nobody wants to admit it until they have to. And there are plenty, not named J.J. Redick, HD, that are praying that they don't make it back-to-back in Bricktown because they don't want to believe that the Thunder are that good.
0: I agree, Freddie. And no one wants to admit it until you're, what, 6 feet under? And that dirt starts to pile back on that hole.
1: Right.
0: And that dirt is almost covering that hole, and you're saying to yourself, yeah, we done. We're almost buried. That's when they finally want to admit it. We were wrong, folks. This is an amazing basketball team.
1: Uh-huh.
0: What also gets lost in that shuffle of the Oklahoma City Thunder is a guy running the show by the name of Sam Presti and the job that he's been able to do in evaluating talent. Also, what gets lost in that shuffle is head coach Mark Dagno and his coaching staff being able to develop talent and allowing guys to feel comfortable in their skin because they have multiple players. Hey, y'all, Shai was in L.A. with the Clippers.
1: Then he traded for him, yeah, because Kawhi Leonard wanted Paul George instead of him.
0: Isaiah Joe was in Philly. Am I wrong?
1: No, you're not.
0: Like,
1: McCain was in Philly.
0: He was in Philly. So it's just something about going to the Oklahoma City Thunder organization and feeling empowered as a player. And Shai, I heard Shai talk about this the other day. Like, someone asked him, what do you guys do different to make young guys, you know, feel so welcome? And he basically said it's organic. He said, I remember being a young player. In any way that I can help those young guys and embrace them and make them feel at home, I'm going to do that. It's exactly what that organization has been about. The way they develop talent, the way they evaluate talent is on another level. And everybody else, in my opinion right now, is playing catch up. Now, a team that's on their heels.
1: San Antonio. No doubt. Sam Presti comes in the San Antonio Spurs system.
0: Yep.
1: So if anything, he's going to make sure what worked back then with those Hall of Famers is clearly working now for Oklahoma City.
4: So why don't other teams have this level of buy-in that they have from Shai and how they embrace the young players? Like, granted, like you said, Presti, ego. You got it. Okay.
0: Ego. Like, whenever you have a guy who's an NBA champion, finals MVP, won MVP last year, is probably going to win MVP again,
1: mm-hmm.
0: and every time he does an interview, he wants his teammates right there, that tells you everything you need to know.
1: Yeah.
0: Everybody doesn't have that mindset, right? It's the selfless, And it's the team atmosphere, even though Shea gets a lot of the, you know, the credit for it.
1: Sure.
0: But that's the type of environment that everyone within that organization has embraced, Freddie.
1: Yeah. Same thing with Steph Curry and the Golden State Warriors. Seeing something similar to New York Knicks and Jalen Brunson, Detroit Pistons and Cade Cunningham. Your best player is not worried about what's in it for me. It's what's in it for us. And that can take you a long way when it's all said and done. My Inconvenient Truths, courtesy of me, Freddie Coleman, with Harry Douglas. It's Reggae Monday, Freddie and Harry, presented by Progressive Insurance and ESPN Radio, the ESPN app, and SiriusXM Channel 80.
2: Number four.
1: Speaking of Philadelphia, after getting swept, I get it. The easy answer would be, you got to move on from Joel Embiid. Nope. They should not trade Joel Embiid. Not that anybody want that kind of contract on them, but I digress. But going forward, the offense has to run more through Tyrese Maxey than him. Whether you get a point guard or you don't get a point guard, Joel Embiid now has to be second in command. And if his feelings get hurt, so be it. Good riddance then. But until that happens, if it does happen, don't trade him. He'd be a perfect big man to the guy that should be the best player and be accorded the best player status on your team. That guy should be Tyrese Maxey, not Joel Embiid, whether you trade him or not.
0: Yeah, Freddie, I agree with this. Also, I think Philly moving forward, they need to play with more pace. Joel Embiid, because he's always injured, he can't be at the top of his game from a conditioning standpoint.
1: Mm-hmm.
0: But I feel like when the ball's moving, and I said that the other day, and what did they do? They went out there in game two, and it looked different.
1: Yep.
0: Like, they had a chance at the end. They went 1-for-10 in the fourth, but they had a chance because the ball was moving and everyone was touching it. Joel Embiid, like, the ball's going to be stagnant. You're not going to make the defense work. Although he's going to put bigs in foul trouble, I think the offense has to be ran through Tyrese Maxey. I agree.
2: Number five.
1: We have found a more passionate, angry fan when their team loses than Harry Douglas. And his name is E-Dog Eric Hanman. We did not know this before, being the Yankees fan, the Jets fan, the Brooklyn Nets fan that he is. Now, when HD and his teams, they go south, oh, he's not happy about it. He will crush people. He will thrush people. He will shush people involving his team who will say, Harry, it's not that bad.
0: Ain't nothing like a good old thrust either.
1: Exactly. I said thrust, but not thrust, but I digress.
0: Well, my mind's on something else.
1: I completely.
0: Thrusting.
1: Put it this way. More sympathetic could not more be involving that. But E-Dog has surpassed you based on the fact that his Brooklyn Nets did not get the lottery pick slot that he wanted, and he has been salty like a fish on a fish fry ever since yesterday involving the Brooklyn Nets.
0: I agree with this.
1: I thought you were going to disagree.
0: And no, and based on E-Dog, he's ready to go thrust, right, E?
5: Walk in your trap, thrust in your trap. No, it's tough, man. I've been a Brooklyn Nets fan, or New Jersey Nets fans, where it started.
1: Uh-huh. For those who don't know, how do you become a New Jersey Nets fan up in Albany, New York?
5: I mean, look, it was a combination of things. The Nets were good. They made back-to-back finals. The Yes Network was founded, and also, too, the Nets, You know, they got the rights to broadcast Nets games. I had no NBA Live 03 with Jason Kidd on it.
1: Okay.
5: So, yeah, it was a combination of all of those things. I became a New Jersey Nets fan, and then Richard Jefferson was my favorite player.
1: Sure.
5: And then, look, we went 12-70. The first year after VC was gone, and the first year after, our second year after Jason Kidd was gone, it was Devin Harris and rookie Brooke Lopez.
1: Uh-huh.
5: I think they set the record for the worst record to start a season, most losses to start a season that year.
1: Right.
5: They were 12-70, one of the worst winning percentages of all time.
1: Mm-hmm.
5: And they got the third pick. So I keep going through this. That was the year John Wall was coming out. I'm like, doing the John Wall.
1: Yes, you
5: I'm
1: were.
5: Like, yeah, maybe.
1: Doing
5: we're
1: going to
5: have, you know, North Carolina's best. Mm. But here we go. Yet again, the lottery is just,
1: you mean Kentucky.
5: It's jumped the shark at this point.
1: You mean Kentucky?
5: No, he's from
1: he North played at Kentucky, though.
5: He played at Kentucky, right?
1: Yeah, he's really from West Virginia.
5: I'm just saying.
1: When
5: True 41 came out with the song, it was all about him representing.
1: That's true.
5: So doing the John Wall,
1: that's,
5: all that stuff.
1: That's accurate.
5: But yeah, I digress. I take us to a little bit over here on this segment here. I didn't look at the clock. Now I feel like, you know
0: that
5: what?
0: Man, that
5: I
0: can't even blame you guys. Safe space on Monday.
1: I know. We have Love Friday early, and now we got safe space early on this Reggae Monday. I'm Freddie Coleman with Harry Douglas, along with E-Dog Eric Hammond, Shannon Penn, the Four Horsemen together. Thanks for being a part of been like it to be a part of you. Another news has two pieces of information. Number one, there's a way to take a dive and not have people figure it out. And number two, wait till you hear what LaMelo Ball named his child. You probably won't be surprised, but maybe you will be. That's next on the ESPN Radio and the ESPN app.
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0: Freddie and Harry on Sirius XM Channel 80, as well as tune in always to Last Smart Speaker. They'll play ESPN Radio. Still hard to believe, 45 years to the day that Bob Marley left us, passed away from cancer 45 years ago on this day. HD, it's going to be 450 years from now, and they're still going to be talking about Bob Marley being that kind of influence, bringing reggae to everywhere, and not just in his native Jamaica, where he was born in Nine Miles.
1: So, Freddie, there are a few people in our world that actually have that kind of effect on people.
0: Mm-hmm.
1: Michael Jackson being one. You talk about the hits that he made in the 70s and 80s and still relevant to this day in 2026.
0: By the way, his movie's going to go past 1 billion. Which the Michael movie.
1: Which doesn't surprise me at all.
0: Not at all.
1: But I don't know how many of y'all have seen it already. Me and my wife seen it.
0: I'm going to go see it this weekend.
1: Outstanding. Yep. It really is. And they say I think it's going to be a part two to it as well.
0: We don't need a part two. Just leave it at part one.
1: No.
0: Part one's good enough.
1: I want that part two.
0: I'm good. Just leave it at part one. Sometimes you can't improve on that kind of perfection. Just leave it. Leave well enough alone.
1: Why? Freddie, don't you want part two? Why do you feel that way?
0: Because here's why I feel it. Who is it? We don't need a part two. No, is it? That's what we don't need. But yeah, but Bob
2: and all
0: Marley,
2: day today, I've been wanting to be starting something.
0: E-Dog wins the day today, man. There's no doubt about that. Completely winning the day.
2: Yeah, rocking my world. No, he did.
0: He rocked our world. You know he did. Oh, for
2: the lottery system is bad. It's bad. This guy's invincible.
1: And I know everybody loves the banana in the tail.
0: Speaking of another news,
3: they may not be the top stories of the day.
4: In other news,
3: but you need to be in the know. This is In Other News.
0: And since E-Dog won the day, he's the one that sent us this part of our group chat and our group text. Some sketchy stuff was going on in the betting market before Sean Brady and Joaquin Buckley met in the octagon for their welterweight bout at UFC 328 on Saturday. Now, Buckley opened up as a plus 150 underdog and was bet up to a minus 220 favorite, which set off alarms among bookmakers and the UFC itself. Dave Mason from Bet Online, a popular offshore sportsbook, cited abnormal betting patterns from highly motivated accounts in a post on X and announced the props were closed and limits were low for Brady versus Buckley. There's a way to take a dive from a fight and do it properly. And then there's that involving Buckley, involving that UFC bout involving him and Sean Brady.
2: I'll take you behind the curtain for a second. I had Brady in a parlay, and you know, he was at the time like minus 150.
0: Right.
2: And so like right before the event started, I looked at the DraftKings again, the UFC, and I'm like, wait, what the heck? He's a plus 160 underdog, and I see the story. And there was this one guy who had Joaquin Buckley as an underdog.
0: Yep.
2: He was able to cash out at $200 pre-fight. Buckley got, you couldn't be more dominated in a fight. Sean Brady made a statement in that fight at welterweight in the UFC. So that was a really interesting thing, and it scared me off, so I'll tell you that much. And that was Saturday, and then
1: more
2: Sunday
1: discreet.
0: What was that, HD?
1: Gotta be more discreet.
0: Yes, if you're gonna take a dive, make sure you dive properly and know how to do it. And then you have LaMelo Ball. Congratulations to him and his beautiful fiance having their first child. And automatically, this gone to the top of the stack for Harry Dulles' favorite names. The birth of his first child's name, LaJuan Ball.
1: I love it. LaJuan.
0: Not the one.
1: Not maybe he's one. No, LaJuan.
2: Not LaEight Ball.
1: Don't play with me. I'm LaJuan.
0: Not LaTwo. Not LaThree. LaJuan.
1: I like it. I do. I don't know why I like it so much, but I just do.
0: I just hope it does end well in kindergarten when the teacher says, is LaJuan Ball here, and the kids don't clown.
1: Can you hear him now? I'm trying to tell y'all, I'm LaJuan.
0: No, you're not. You're number two.
1: No, I'm LaJuan. My daddy named me LaJuan and my mom.
5: I'm sitting here, him.
0: This has been Freddie and Harry in the Mighty ESPN Radio.
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27: Roll on tonight with a pair of Game 4s in the Eastern Conference. The Cavs and the Pistons in Cleveland. Detroit leading the series 2-1. Knicks waiting on the winner after sweeping the Sixers yesterday. ESPN Radio's Harry Douglas says New York is championship caliber.
28: Fred, I got to be honest with you. Although they're the enemy, because I love my Hawks. The brand of basketball that they're playing right now is championship basketball. Now it's about continuing to do it in the Eastern Conference Finals. And if you have the ability to make it to the NBA Finals, do it there as well. But the way they're playing, this is a championship caliber team. No question about it.
27: Douglas on Freddie and Harry, Cavs, Pistons, followed by Thunder and Lakers tonight. OKC with the chance to complete the sweep in the series. Tips at 8 and 10:30 Eastern. Elsewhere, no suspension for Spurs star Victor Wembanyama. He will not face any further discipline for elbowing Minnesota's Naz Reid in yesterday's loss. Was ejected after being called for a flagrant 2. The Bucks are entertaining trade offers for two-time MVP Giannis Antetokounmpo. Milwaukee discussed a deal before the February deadline after Giannis expressed that the time had come for the two sides to part ways. Monday night baseball, the Yankees looking to bounce back after getting swept by the Brewers over the weekend, taking on the Orioles in Baltimore. No score, top of the second. Brandon Young going for the O's. Ryan Weathers on the mound for the Yankees.
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